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1: 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This is the Warm Springs program here on 91.9 FM KWSO. I'm Samaya Kanalan. The Kenita Hot Springs Resort is a well-known hotspot for many of its tribal members and for those who make the trip out there to experience everything it has to offer. It is a place of relaxation and activities galore. There's mini golf for the golfing connoisseurs. There's interactive games like giant chess and checkers for board game enthusiasts. And there's swimming pools and hot tubs for those who want to relax, swim, and enjoy the waters of the land. It has something for everyone. Derek Hanna, the general manager at Kenita Hot Springs Resort, shares on what Kenita offers to its tribal members in terms of employment, hiring, and so much more.
2: Yeah, we're really happy about that. We believe we're one of the largest employers of the Warm Spring Pride. Before, when the resort was open, they had about 50% to Warm Springs. Our real goal, working with the tribe to achieve that 80%, 70 to 80% with the Warm Spring people, we were really able to achieve that. We're really, really happy about that, to really support. That $3 million is broken up to $2 million with direct labor paid directly to the Warm Springs community, the 130 employees for payroll. Then there's about $1 million that also was paid directly to the Warm Spring for the economic development of being here and the impact to them. So that's what really made the $3 million.
1: Derek then goes into what he feels as being general manager of an auspicious and well-known landmark here on the Warm Springs Reservation.
2: Is the opportunity for employment, to really give the Warm Spring people a positive employment opportunity. What's really exciting about us, for the youth and for the older, they can come here now and work and get the experience at Kenita in the hospitality industry, which is the largest industry in the world, and they can travel anywhere in the world once they work at Kenita. They have that experience. They get that knowledge base now at Kenita. That's a positive experience. Now they can travel the world. They can work anywhere they want. They really get the experience they need in these days, especially with AI coming. Everyone's scared of AI. What are we going to do? What jobs are going to be available with AI? And the hospitality industry, we believe, is one of those industries that is in a great spot because we make happiness for people. People want to come here. They want to feel happy. How do they feel happy? With experience from people, with the experience that we give that is one-on-one with our employees. Kenita brings people here. Our employees bring people back. We're really excited about that. With the 80% people live in Warm Springs that work at Kenita, to really give our guests that experience that they want so then they return. If you go to Kenita.com, you'll see we have an employment section where you can apply on that employment section. Kenita.com talks about our hot springs pools. It talks about all of everything that we're doing at Kenita. We're really excited about it. We now have our tube river float. It is started on weekends only on June 12th. Once kids get out of school, Portland Public School, that it will be offered 7 days a week, as well as our horseback riding is going to be offered 7 days a week as well.
3: That was Derek Hanna, the general manager at Kaneda Hot Springs Resort, speaking on its benefits to tribal members, what he finds joy in serving the resort and its people, and why it is such a beautiful location. If you'd like to learn more about the Hot Springs Resort or to get out there into the waters and the many luxuries it provides, you can go to their website at www.kaneda.com or by phone at 541-553-1112. 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
1: Hey there, Warm Springs and KWSO listeners. 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The time is now 5:40. Let's get in with a really important announcement. The new Rocky Wildfire started around the old mill earlier today, a site in Warm Springs, and it was reported around 3:30 p.m. It is burning to the north of Highway 26. The estimated acreage at this time is roughly 30 to 40 acres, burning in rocky and grassy terrain, heading to the northwest. Local wildland engines as well as fire management fuels crews are on scene. No structures are threatened at this time, and Highway 3 is also local traffic only at the time, per the Warm Springs Police Department, and they recommend seeking alternate routes. Funeral arrangements for Chief Raphael Quiapama today. They departed earlier from Autumn Funeral Home in Redmond earlier at 1 o'clock, and they left to the Sinashal Longhouse for a dressing at 3. All denomination services are following, and there will be overnight washes services and a midnight meal. Thursday morning, they will leave the Longhouse at 7 o'clock for burial at the Sinashal Cemetery and return to the Longhouse after. The Warm Springs Vital Stats Office in the Tribal Administration Building is closed on Wednesdays to allow staff to address a backlog of work. This schedule will remain in effect through July 8th, and the best way to contact Vital Stats is to stop by, except on Wednesdays, or by emailing vitalstats@wstribes.org. The Warm Springs Boys and Girls Club Summer Program is open weekdays from 8 to 5, so if you have any kiddos out there that are looking for something to do and to stay active, they can head to that. Just be aware that there are no meals to be provided in June, so youth should bring their own breakfast and lunch. The 509J Summer Meals Program does start on July 6th, and the club will be closed this Friday, June 19th, for the Juneteenth holiday, so just be sure to keep that in mind. Let us see here. The first Thursday market at the summer of the summer is tomorrow from 10:30 to 2 at the Campus Pavilion. Vendors are welcome to come set up. It is first come, first serve for available tables and chairs, and anybody interested in running the concession stand for a fundraiser can sign up for its use by contacting Isaac George at the Family Resource Center. For any other questions, you can contact KWSO. You can stop by the KWSO table this week and get a child-size Root Digger t-shirt. We do look forward to seeing you tomorrow at the first Thursday market of the summer. There's a graduation banquet for 2026 Warm Springs High School GED and Higher Education graduates tomorrow. It is from 5:30 to 7:30 p.m. at the Community Center. The evening will include an honor ceremony, meal, and gifts. To participate, graduates need to contact Education Committee Chair Deanie Smith to provide school information. That number is 541-553-3314 or deanie.smith@wstribes.org. And now, let us get back to All Things Considered. Thank you so much for tuning in.
4: 21. That's according to the U.S. Bureau of Labor Statistics. In Tucson, a big proposed rate increase has people blaming a big new data center that's under construction. They're asking state regulators to step in. Arizona Public Media's Katya Mendoza reports.
6: Left and sent.
7: At Tucson's Dancing in the Streets Arizona Dance Studio, ballerinas wearing black leotards, mesh skirts, and pink tights stretch their legs alongside two gray bars. The nonprofit offers classical ballet training to low-income students. But co-owner Celeste Lupu says they can't afford the 13% higher price of electricity that their utility is proposing.
8: We do not recover our costs from the tuition from low-income families. We have no way to pass that on. We're not a restaurant. They'll just drop out.
7: I met Lupu at a town hall put on by Arizona Attorney General Chris Mays. Mays says the rate increase Tucson Electric Power, or TEP, is asking for is too high.
9: Our evidence shows that TEP only needs a maximum 4% rate increase to be able to maintain its system and to attract capital and debt.
7: Mays says TEP's 13% increase request is tied to its agreement to supply a data center with 286 megawatts of electricity, enough to supply more than half the homes in Tucson.
9: Yeah, I'm very worried about the future for consumers given the massive onslaught of data centers into states like Arizona. It is really kind of uncontrolled right now.
7: Tucson Electric Power spokesman Joe Barrios says Mays is wrong, that the utility is only asking to raise rates to cover the cost of things it's already built.
10: Our application does not incorporate any costs for large new data centers of any sort.
7: He says the attorney general
10: makes a faulty assumption, and that's that our request could be cut without risking customers' service reliability.
7: But like the attorney general, a lot of people in Tucson, not buying it.
11: Hey, hey, ho, ho, Project Blue has got to go. Hey, hey.
7: At this protest in April, a couple dozen people temporarily blocked traffic coming out of the data center construction site.
11: Project Blue has got to go. Hey,
7: hey. Arizona's Corporation Commission regulates the local utility. In December, it approved its agreement to supply electricity to the data center. Mays asked the commission to revisit that decision. It declined. In July, the commission will hold another hearing on whether to grant the utility's 13% rate increase request.
12: So that stretch that we were doing, that back lengthen.
7: Back at Celeste Lupu's dance studio, she's preparing for the higher electric bills that come every summer in Tucson. She says here, you can't dance without air conditioning. She hopes the Corporation Commission will deny the rate increase. Either way, she wants people to remember this in November.
13: I really want people to understand that when you go to vote, the Corporation Commission is our only power that we can do to make a change, because they're the ones that make the decision.
7: Two of the commission's five seats are being contested in November. For NPR News, I'm Katia Mendoza in Tucson.

say hey there, Warm Springs and KWSO listeners. We have a happy birthday shout out to give today. Want to give a happy birthday shout out to Melinda. This comes from all of your friends in Springs who just wanted to wish you a happy, great, spectacular birthday on your special day. And from all of us here at KWSO, we also want to wish you a happy birthday. And please enjoy this birthday song here on KWSO. And remember, don't get too crazy out there. Enjoy your wonderful night.

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0: Hey there, Warm Springs and KWSO listeners. Somebody can hear at KWSO giving you your evening community calendar. Let's get right into it. Funeral arrangements for Chief Rayfield Quiapama. Today, they departed from the Autumn Funeral Home in Redmond earlier today at 1 p.m. and left to the Sinatra Longhouse for a dressing at 3 o'clock. All denomination services will follow, and there will be overnight wash services and a midnight meal. Thursday morning, they will be leaving the Longhouse at 7 a.m. for a burial at the Sinatra Cemetery and return to the Longhouse after. The Warm Springs Vital Stats Office in the Tribal Administration Building is closed on Wednesdays to allow staff to address a backlog of work. This schedule will remain in effect through July 8th, and the best way to contact Vital Stats is to stop by, except on Wednesdays, or by emailing vitalstats@wstribes.org. The Warm Springs Boys and Girls Club summer program is open weekdays from 8 to 5. No meals will be provided in June, so you should bring their own breakfast and lunch. And the 509J Summer Meals program will start on July 6. The club will be closed this Friday for the Juneteenth holiday. The Sacred Road Summer Program for kids in kindergarten through 6th grade is happening this week behind the Warm Springs Community Center from 3 to 5 p.m. No registration is necessary and kids can just show up. Let's see here. The first Thursday Market of the Summer is tomorrow from 10:30 to 2 at the Campus Pavilion. Vendors are welcome to come set up. It is first come, first serve for available tables and chairs. And anyone interested in running the concession stand for a fundraiser can sign up for its use by contacting Isaac George at the Family Resource Center. For any other questions, you can contact KWSO. And be sure to stop by KWSO's table this week and get a child Science Root Digger t-shirt. We look forward to seeing you tomorrow for the Thursday Market. There's a graduation banquet for 2026 Warm Springs High School GED and Higher Education graduates tomorrow. It is from 5:30 to 7:30 p.m. at the Community Center. The evening will include an honor ceremony, meals and gifts, and to participate, graduates just need to contact Education Committee Chair Deanie Smith to provide school information. You can call at 541-553-3314 or by email at deanie.smith@wstribes.org. The Employee Appreciation Carnival will be held this Friday from noon to 3 at the Campus Pavilion. The event is for tribal and enterprise employees only, so please bring your employee-issued ID. It will have music, booths of games and snacks, and prevention/health, and human services are providing a barbecue for employees. Raffle drawings begin at 2:30, and you do not need to be present to claim a prize. The day will conclude with a basketball showdown at 3 o'clock. 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
1: Today is June 17th. On this day in 1876, General George Crook's command was attacked and bested on the Rosebud River by 1,500 Sioux and Cheyenne under the leadership of Crazy Horse. 1885, the Statue of Liberty arrived in New York City. In 1972, five men were arrested for burglarizing the Democratic Party headquarters in the Watergate complex in Washington, D.C. The men all worked for the re-election of President Nixon. A look at a local happening on this day in the past is coming up in just a moment.
2: 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District information can be found at the district's website at jcsd.k12.or.us. There you can find calendar information, links to each school in 509J, school board agendas and meeting dates, resources for families, including academic and community resources. Jefferson County Community Learning Center, also known as the 21st Century Program. Power School, transportation, school menus, and more are available at their website, again, jcsd.k12.or.us. And now back to On This Day in Local History from the Jefferson County School District 509J here on KWSO.
1: From the Spiliai Taimu on this day in 1986. Testimony regarding the protection of the Columbia River Gorge was presented June 17th in Washington, D.C. Witnesses testified before the Senate Public Land Subcommittee, along with environmentalists, attorneys, and county officials. Four bills have been introduced in Congress, each creating a 277,000-acre national scenic area, but with varying degrees of federal control over development. Some groups want much federal control, others want none. The debate over the 75-mile Columbia River Gorge began in 1976 when the National Park Service noted that the Columbia River Gorge was an open space and a recreational resource of national significance. After numerous studies, the four Oregon and Washington senators submitted four separate bills, each aimed at a unified objective to protect and enhance the scenic, cultural, and natural resources of the Columbia Gorge while allowing development consistent with protection of these resources. The Warm Springs Tribe, in its testimony, listed three reasons for its interest in the Columbia River Gorge. It is an ancestral area. Tribal members continue to hunt and fish in the gorge area protected by the 1855 treaty, and important lands such as in Lou sites, Celilo Village, and trust allotments are encompassed in the lands of the proposed scenic area. June 17th, 1986.
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Okay, we're going to move down to Indignation. Indignation, are you there? Right on, buddy. Right on. You see, people, that's what we're all about. We're all about laughter. We're all about everything.

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4: This is Think Out Loud on OPB. I'm Jen Chavez, in today for Dave Miller, and I am so glad to be here with y'all on your radio today. We're starting today's show off with some good news for food access. The Portland-based food relief organization Sunshine Division has recently opened a new food pantry in the style of a market and shifted another existing food pantry to that model too. With an appointment, visitors can browse and pick up what they need, just like a grocery store, except everything is free. Kyle Camberg is the executive director of Sunshine Division, and he's with us now to talk about why they've chosen this approach to fighting food insecurity. Kyle, thank you for being here. Welcome to the show.
5: Thanks for having me.
4: So before we look forward, I want to look back for just a second. Sunshine Division has been around in some form for over a century. I read that its first members were nicknamed George Baker's Sunshine Boys. He was the Portland mayor at the time. Can you tell us a bit more about Sunshine Division's origin story, which I found really fascinating?
5: Yeah, I love it. As a lifelong Oregonian, rewind back to the 1920s, you had the mayor, good job on your trivia there, George Baker, and the police bureau, and they took food out to people on Christmas Eve in Goose Hollow, not far from where we are right now, probably about a mile from here. And like a lot of traditions, after you do it a few times, it becomes expected. And so in 1923, the local radio, ironic, here we are,
4: hey,
5: dubbed these people the Sunshine Boys, which then became informally the Sunshine Division of the Portland Police Bureau. And then in the 1960s, it was incorporated as a 501c3 charity. And, now we fast forward another 60-ish years later, and we're a small local nonprofit here with a civilian staff, about 4,000 volunteers, and we still uniquely partner with the city and Portland Police in a way in that Sunshine Division food boxes are still in Portland Police precincts 103 years later, and folks from the Bureau and the city still come out and volunteer at the holidays. So this year was the 103rd year in a row that we delivered about 3,000 meals right around the Christmas holiday. We also do it Thanksgiving and some other times, but it's a tradition that's stuck around 10 decades.
4: Wow, 103 years, that's major. Yeah, so let's time travel back to now.
5: Yeah.
4: As you prepare to open a new headquarters in Northwest Portland and also remodel, update your location in Southeast Portland, you surveyed your clients about what type of food aid they wanted. And as I understand it, they overwhelmingly agreed on this idea of a free food market model. What did you hear from people about that?
5: Well, it was nearly unanimous. We did a survey of thousands of people, and across the board, it was, what types of food do you need? What's the best way to serve you? And really a question came down: what is the best way to help? We're a nonprofit organization. We're here to address immediate food insecurity, people who are in crisis for a variety of reasons. And what we heard

0: heard was, it's great that you have these holiday programs. It's great that you have this home delivery, but the home delivery is not customized. But if we come to you, it'd be amazing if we could shop. And we said, gosh, you know, we've been working on this new building project for, it's about a 4-year project. We had to find the building, we had to remodel the building. And so the entire time, how we were going to best serve the families and individuals we work with was kept in mind. And again, the feedback was overwhelming. If we can shop like you would at your local, you know, your local grocery store, that would be the best way. And so that's really what we want to do, is be efficient, be smart, and help people in the right way. And so we launched last week. We opened the new building, and people came and they schedule appointment just like you would at a doctor's office, or perhaps at, you know, at a barbershop or a hair salon. And people come down. It's quick. It's efficient. They get to pick out what's best for their family, because, you know, as I always say, is, you know, like, I have a teenager. What his dietary needs are or what mine are might be different than yours. What your cultural needs are might obviously could be different than mine. Perhaps religious differences, people that are on, low sodium diets. There's so many different variables. And so to give people choice, it's almost obvious. That's better than not having choice. So we're excited about it.
1: Yeah. Why do you feel that people having the ability to have an experience that feels like being at the grocery store, where they, yeah, like you say, choose the food they want and leave what they don't want, which is just as important. Why do you find that so important for people?
0: Well, I've done this for 15 years, so I've dedicated a pretty significant chunk of my adult life to this. And the bottom line is, I feel like we have a responsibility to not just help people, but help them in the best way possible. And sometimes that's the frustrating part, because, you know, there are resource limitations and food doesn't just fall from the sky from us. It's hard work to get the food, box the food, distribute the food. You know, there's all these logistic things. But if we're going to have people in our building, you want it to be the most positive possible experience. You want it to be a dignified approach. You also don't want to be wasteful. The food that's donated to us is a finite resource. About 80% of it is donated by local organizations, you know, grocers, food brokers, farms. But we also have to spend a significant amount of the money that we raise to go out and augment that. Things like eggs and dairy can't be put into a food donation barrel because they're perishable. And so we want to be a good steward of those funds as well. So we want to help people the best way possible, but also be efficient and not be wasteful, because that's, you know, the better we are at doing that, the more people we can help.
1: Mm-hmm. Are there any requirements for people to be able to use Sunshine Division's free food markets? Is it just available to people in need? What are the parameters, if any, there?
0: Well, they're very broad. So if you go to our website, you can see that. But when someone schedules an appointment, and if it's their first time, in fact, I was just leaving the building today, someone that came in and said, is it your first time? And the answer was yes. We're going to have them fill out a very brief, short demographic survey. And we're going to ask you, do any of these apply to you? Are you on Social Security income? Are you a senior citizen? Do you have minor children in your house? Are you a veteran? Are you a widowed veteran? Are you on Oregon Health Plan? A variety, and there's about 5 or 6 other things as well. Are you a student? A lot of kids that are, I say kids, young adults that are in college are experiencing food insecurity at record time. So it's a very broad, vast, are you on unemployment? I could go on and on and on. And so we want to know sort of the why, so that we're, again, serving the clients and the families to the best of our ability. The number one and number two, and it's not even close, is families with children and senior citizens that are on a fixed income. And, you know, I'm sure you've done the story. Medicare, Medicaid cuts, SNAP cuts, cost of gas, cost of groceries, you know, inflation that is exceeding people's living wages. And so we're seeing a lot of working families that have children, and we're seeing a lot of senior citizens who their fixed income is simply making them have impossible choices at the end of the month, and they're turning to places like Sunshine Division. This isn't a Portland or an Oregon unique issue. This is a national crisis that's going on. People who, once had these incomes and fixed incomes with seniors and families that are working simply aren't able to keep up with the inflationary trends around all of those things that we all need in our life: food, shelter, healthcare. It's not like I said, it's not unique to us here in Multnomah County. This is everywhere.
1: Mm-hmm. So you ask people whether they are, you know, recipients of unemployment or Medicare or Medicaid, but they're not required to be. Is that right, to access the services?
0: Yeah, I always like to say we're not in the business of saying no or turning away. We're here to help people. If you've shown up at the Sunshine Division, we're going to assume in good faith that you need help. You know, it's... Yeah, I get asked sometimes questions, well, how do you know about fraud? And the amount of time you would spend worrying about that, you'd be wasting money to try to figure this out. I've seen the stories. You see the families. You see the individuals that come in. People are struggling. It's really difficult in America for people right now. You know, just to own a home in the Portland metro area, if you don't have an income of over about $110,000, you really can't afford the median home. So that, of course, means more and more people are renting. And we've all seen the costs of rent around here. So... it's just a lot of people are in crisis. We're here to respond. We're here to help. We're here to be that immediate need when something strikes. And that crisis could be something as simple as, you know, needing a crown at the dentist, or your, you know, your engine blew up on your car. Or for instance, right now it's summer and hundreds of thousands of children in the Portland metro area normally are accessing meals at their local schools, but school's out. And so where do those families turn? You have extra costs for daycare in the summer. You have a lack of access to food at schools because they're closed in the summer. Where do those families turn? They turn to places like Sunshine Division. And again, that's not just here in Portland. That's across the state. That's across the country. There's always a spike in need around the summertime. There's always a spike in need around the holidays. And then when you, you know, when you put together that with what we're seeing with cost of gas and, you know, other inflationary trends right now, it's really tough for families. And so we want to be in the business of saying yes and helping people and not making this a difficult or undignified way of getting help. We want to make it simple and we want to be responsive.
1: If you're just tuning in, we're talking with Kyle Camberg, the executive director of Sunshine Division, about the organization's food pantries in the style of free grocery stores. So tell me about what the response has been like so far since you opened this new market style pantry and shifted your other location to this model as well.
0: Well, it's been very positive. To rewind, what the listeners wouldn't know is previously we'd been in an old machine shop in inner northeast Portland, not far from the Moda Center, that is now almost a 100-year-old building for the past 50 years. And we got every ounce of life out of that building, but it was not a warm or welcoming. This was a building that was built in the 1930s to manufacture something, and it was not a great home for a food bank, and it wasn't super welcoming. So to go from that... to now have a building that we were very intentional about with the families and the clients in mind, that's on, there's a TriMet stop, literally, you know, 10 feet from our parking lot. There's actual parking. It's not a, you know, it's not a fist fight out on the street to try to wedge into a spot that doesn't exist. You know, it's close to downtown. That's another thing we've seen. We're about a mile north of the heart of downtown. And so there's so many people who said, oh gosh, there's something on our side of the river now. And so that's been great as well. But really the fact that it's welcoming, again, the fact that we make it easy, we have a lobby that is temperature controlled. There's a novel concept, having, you know, proper AC when it's hot out. And going into space that, again, there's design. So everything we did in the building was intentional. And I think it really shows with, like I was saying, how people are happy when they show up. And we want... people are showing up at food bank are already have a lot of stressors in their life. We want to make this a positive experience and make it efficient and quick, and I think we've done that successfully.
1: I know that not all food relief options use this choice model. You know, there are food pantries where folks just get a box of food that's chosen for them. I guess, what would you say to other food relief organizations who might be considering adopting a free food market model like yours? Because I'm seeing these pop up, and I think it's, you know, for all the reasons you said, it really gets to what people have told you they want and need, right?
0: Yeah, and there's food pantries and food relief organizations and a whole myriad of types. There's everything from schools and churches and, you know, Meals on Wheels that focuses on seniors more so. But if they can, I would recommend they do it. It's different. Logistically, it's a little more complicated. When we were in the midst of the pandemic, we went to food boxes and we literally opened up a chute out of a warehouse with roller doors, and people would show up and we would push a box down these rollers so that we didn't have to get too close to anyone. And you had to do it that way. It was not the best way of helping people, but it was the best in the midst of the pandemic. We've also done the model a couple of different ways where people place orders. But what you see is, you know, when you get to go into an actual space and see what's available and make choices, it's just a better way of serving people. So if folks have the way to do that, and they're in the food relief, you know, industry, if you want to call it that. If you're in the business of helping people, choice is always going to be better.
1: Well, Kyle Camberg, thank you so, so much for joining us today. And we're so glad to have you in the studio talking about your new market.
0: Thank you so much for having me.
1: Kyle Camberg is the Executive Director of Sunshine Division. Find out more about their new free food markets at sunshinedivision.org. Coming up after a break, we'll learn about an indigenous explorer from the Mississippi Valley who's believed to have walked across America before Lewis and Clark.
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1: From the Gert Boyle Studio at OPB, this is Think Out Loud. I'm Jen Chavez. The names Meriwether Lewis and William Clark, aka Lewis and Clark, are known to many Northwesterners. They're often thought of as some of the earliest explorers of this part of the continent. But an indigenous explorer named Moncot Ape traversed America more than a century before that, reaching the Pacific mostly on foot. Accounts of his journey have been dismissed by some as untrue, but not Mike Besemek, the author of Mysteries of the National Parks. He set out to follow Moncot Ape's trail, which he recently wrote about for Outside Magazine. And he joins me now to tell us more. Mike Besemek, welcome to Think Out Loud.
7: Hi, thanks for having me.
1: So how did you first learn about Moncot Ape?
7: So I was doing research for Mysteries of the National Parks. Specifically, I was thinking I might include a chapter about the Lewis and Clark expedition. There are a number of interesting mysteries related to the expedition. And as I kept doing that research, I kept actually finding more and more mysteries about the Lewis and Clark expedition. And I started to go, okay, I'm going to set that aside. And one of those mysteries that I found was the journey and the account of Moncot Ape.
1: And you describe Moncot Ape as nearly forgotten. What documentation of him and his travels does exist?
7: Yeah, so a lot of it relies on just a couple primary sources by a single author. He was a French colonist named Antoine Simon Lepage Duprats. So Moncot Ape's journey is theorized to happen around the 1690s. Around the mid-1720s, he tells his journey to Lepage Duprats in Natchez. Lepage stays in that area for a while longer, eventually relocates to New Orleans, and he goes back to France. By about the 1750s, he starts to publish his memoirs. This is kind of like a memoir in installments, and it goes in a journal called Journal Economique. And then eventually he's going to do a book, History of Louisiana, and that's published in the 1750s.
1: And I know initially the account of Mankat Abe's expedition was accepted as true and accurate, but that changed at a certain point. Why was that account dismissed?
7: Yeah, that's a really interesting part of this sort of mystery. It seems that Mankat Abe's journey is generally accepted as true throughout the 1700s. Thomas Jefferson knows about the story, and at his suggestion, Meriwether Lewis acquires a copy of LePage's book, the translation, and they actually take it on their expedition to the West. So they have Mankat Abe's story with them in the barge as they're going up the river. And so generally what happens seems to be this. The story is dismissed for three reasons. And the first thing is that in the account, LePage writes, and we can assume that Mankat Abe said that he ascends the Missouri River. Now, when Lewis and Clark go, it's not gonna match. And so they get to the headwaters. And in the Mankat Abe story, he describes what seems to imply a relatively gradual and easy crossing of the Continental Divide. Lewis and Clark go up the Missouri in boats. When they get there to the headwaters, they find just these impenetrable mountains, including the Bitterroots. It's going to take them a month to get through what Mankat Abe says that he gets through with a couple other travelers that he meets in a couple days. So that's one reason. Now, there are other reasons. Of course, after the Lewis and Clark expedition, there's this huge push of nationalism to sort of celebrate them as first. And then also racism. Mankat Abe's story is dismissed. Commonly natives were called savages, said they could not accomplish something of this sort of noble and difficult nature. And so those are kind of the main three reasons. So when I came across the account, I came across the criticism, most of it focuses on the geographic discrepancies, and I was like, interesting. But being an outdoor writer, I spent a lot of time in certain regions around the West, and so I get a hold of different translations, accounts, whatever I can, and I'm reading it, and I'm like, well, wait a second. While they name the Missouri River, his descriptions of the direction that he travels, the rivers, the mountains, and all that, I was like, it's very clearly not the Missouri River. And there's a number of reasons why that makes sense. But it's very clearly that he's describing the Platte River. And he's also describing South Pass. And this makes a lot of sense because Mankat Abe went on foot. And Lewis and Clark went on boats because they're trying to find a water passage to the Pacific. Mankat Abe, he speaks the language. He's a friendly interpreter. He spends a lot of time with the region, the local tribes as he progresses. He's asking where the best routes are. He would be told about the best route, and that is what he describes. And the reason that this makes a lot of sense also is that route along the Platte and over South Pass at the Continental Divide, that becomes the Oregon Trail. And a lot of times when history of the Oregon Trail is told, it's almost as if just a couple fur trappers just find a route, they create it, they establish it. No, that's not how it went. What becomes the Oregon Trail was a native trade route that existed for centuries, if not longer. And so, my basic argument is that his descriptions are, while they can be a little vague at time, it's a perfect match for what becomes the Oregon Trail.
1: Okay, so having realized all of this, what made you ultimately decide to undertake the journey you went on to follow his trail according to what is documented?
7: Yeah, it didn't happen overnight. It was a very gradual sort of thing. At first, when I start to just sort of read and delve into the Mankat Abe journey and account, I developed a hunch somewhat early, but just go, well, it's just a hunch, you know? I mean, I'll just have this hunch and maybe, you know, at some point I'll be able to write a little bit about this. But as time goes on and I keep looking at the account and I keep learning more and more pieces start falling into place. And there's this big thought kind of like lurking in the back of my head, which is that one of the common criticisms of the story is that perhaps it was just made up. Right. If Lewis and Clark find something very, very different at the headwaters of Missouri than what they believe the Mankat Abe story is saying, then perhaps it's just made up, whether it was made up by Mankat Abe or maybe even Mankat Abe was made up by LePage. And several major prominent 20th century historians are going to essentially dismiss the account in very insulting ways toward both individuals, LePage and Mankat Abe. And so I'm looking at it, and I spent a lot of time working in those areas around South Pass, along the Platte, the mountains, those different passes for different projects. And I'm like, wait a second. I mean, At the time, at all those dates that I mentioned, 1690s, 1720s, 1750s, French, Europeans, they do not know almost anything about this area of the Northwest. There are maps that are just giant blank spots. So if Macarape comes home and he accurately reports on that that route and that area, including, he provides a lot of details or clues, frankly, direction he's traveling, location of mountains in relation to his route, water bodies, crossings, but also tribes, foods, cultural elements, languages, and so forth. And I was like, well, if he comes back and he reported on that accurately, there is no way that could be faked. So that started to get me really excited. I was like, well, wait a second. If they can find a way to sort of reconstruct his route and show that it is pretty much, for the most part, entirely accurate, then that means that he did the journey and that there, frankly, is not a lot of ways that you can dispute it further. LePage can't just fictionally make up all this stuff. If it's correct in the account, then that means that the journey happened.
1: Okay, so you set out on this trip and you write about this in the piece in Outside Magazine, but on your trip, these major pieces of the puzzle do start falling into place. For example, there was a mountain range that Moncada said he avoided for fear of hurting his feet. And I know that was a key thing on your mind, right?
7: Yeah.
1: And so this was a piece that fell into place for you. And I'm wondering if you could talk about like what it felt like to have an epiphany like that on the trail, to have something show up as evidence to what you have been looking for and what you think is true.
7: And even at the time that I'm still at home having these sort of epiphanies, I'm starting to get that kind of thrill. Like just every now and then I'm like looking left and right. I'm like, I can't believe something like this is just a mystery like this has lingered so long and that it still remains to be solved and that it might be possible to do that. And ultimately from past projects where I have done this, where I followed the routes of historic explorers, I learned how much that I start to understand the journey better by going out to the places. And so that's pretty much what I did. At the first step, I go down to old French Louisiana and I make some discoveries and that's thrilling. And then I go home and I'm continuing to develop the project. And I'm like, well, the mystery really happens in the West. So that's where I need to go. And so my wife comes with me at the beginning and there were a set of sort of kind of like open questions. And I was like, if we can satisfy or figure out, you know, the answer to these open questions, then that's really helping develop this theory. I call it the route shift theory for my own purposes. And I was like, so we need to find these major landmarks junctions or whatnot that Macarape describes. So we take off and he had mentioned mountains to the right of his route. So he's following a river and he says he's following this river that pretty much goes on this kind of like Northwest trajectory. And that is a great match for the Platte. And then he says, eventually he's about a month or actually I think a little more as he's moving across the plains, he's to his right, he sees mountains. Okay, he's gonna get really, his account will become really ridiculed for this observation that he makes. Bernard DeVoto is like, just like insulting. He's like, what idiot sees mountains to the north of the Missouri where there are no mountains? And in my head, I'm like, I know where there are those mountains. I don't know exactly which one they are, but north of the Platte, as you keep going up and then eventually becomes the North Platte and then the Sweetwater, these are tributaries. I was like, I know there are mountains. I don't know exactly which ones are visible. I have to go out there and look for them. So my wife is with me and we're towing our camper and we're going really slow and we're talking to a lot of regional experts along the way. And I'm really just seeing hills and hills and I'm like, no. And we're getting pretty far, but Macarape, his name means the killer of difficulties or fatigue. And he's known for being incredibly physically fit and his daily mileage numbers are pretty significantly high. I mean, 20 miles, I think, is maybe even a conservative estimate. So my wife has to fly home to teach after a while. And it's still at that point, we've been out for a couple of weeks. We've not found these mountains. And I say, well, do you want to go a little further to the west where the topography, you know, gets a little more rugged and have a nice day out there? And I don't really think we're going to find anything. But we head west and we go to some Oregon Trail landmarks. And I did not expect for anything to be here, but these are in what are called the Granite Mountains. And we're hiking around on these paths that go on hard rock. And we go to, I think, Independence Rock, and then we go to Devil's Gate, Slot Canyon. We're hiking out of Devil's Gate. And my wife just comments, man, my feet hurt today. And I go, yeah, mine, you know, yeah, because we've been walking on hard granite. And then I just am like, wait a second. And then because we come around a corner and the light has shifted and clouds have come in and now there's this interesting mottled shade and light, I look and I'm like, there's this line of mountains and they're just this bare bedrock granite. And they're right in the area where we would expect, based on the route instructions he was given by the Kanza or Ka tribe further back on the plains near the Missouri River. We expect something around here. And exactly where he said they would be, there's this line of mountains, and it is the Granite Mountains, a fairly forgotten range today.
1: Wow. Folks, if you're just tuning in, I'm talking with writer Mike Bezimek about the journey of Indigenous explorer Mankat Ape. So, Mike, I know that you specifically sought out descendants of the tribes that Mankat Ape is believed to have learned from and at times traveled with or encountered on his journey. And I know one of the groups that you spent time with was the Confederated Tribes of the Umatilla Indian Reservation here in Oregon. Can you tell me what you learned from them that deepened your understanding of this story?
7: Sure. Yeah. And if I could, I'll back up just a little bit to the tribe I spoke with before them. I met with the Eastern Shoshone, particularly Robin Rafkar, as a culture director for their museum, because in that portion of that the journey that I was just describing around the Granite Mountains, Mankat Ape is not actually alone. He's come across a party of hunters, and then two of them are going to break off from that group and lead him on a preferred route. They're like, you almost went a wrong route. He's apprehensive because of those Granite Mountains, but he's been told he's the bear to the north, and there's this gap between the Granite Mountains and the jagged Wind River Range, which just looks terrifying as you kind of slowly approach it. And so he describes them by a nickname, the Otters. And as I'm developing the route shift theory, what's becoming a little more clear is where he might have been and who the Otters might be. I theorized the Shoshone. Well, so then after the Continental Divide, he's followed the Otter couple over the Continental Divide to a river that's navigable for 18 days. And I theorize that must be the Snake River. And the next part of the puzzle is he describes that when he goes down this river for 18 days with a party that is probably related to the Shoshone, but may have been Bannock, it's unclear, a mixed group. I've learned a lot from the different tribes of how they would sort of move together at times and commingle. And this is all described well by Mankat Ape. It's a little hard to understand if we don't understand all this sort of indigenous knowledge. But at the end of that canoe journey of 18 days, he's told, it's best for you to actually leave us now. You need to go to a group that speaks a different language. And that language is spoken further along the way on your journey. And so I am in the Snake River Plain last year, and I think by now I have a theory of who it might be. I think it's the ancestors of the Confederated Tribes of the Umatilla Indian Reservation. And they, from linguistic research I found, do speak a different language. They speak Sahaptin. And so I got in contact with them. I arranged a visit. And I, explained the purpose. What we're trying to do is I got this account. I think that really people have been looking too far to the north all this time. I'm looking further south, and I average about 300 miles further to the south throughout the whole sort of inner mountain region. And what I'd love to do is bring the account. We look at it together. I try to understand more about your people, your ancestors, your tribe, your region, and we're going to see if anything matches. And stunningly, once again, as it happened further to the east, as it came across the plains and then through the mountains, granite and so forth, meeting with the Shoshone, once again, we find a bunch of really stunning and thrilling things, including Mankat Ape. At this part of the account, he's describing a lot of foods. To me, that makes sense. If he's walked this far, he's remembering all these foods. There are a lot of unique foods as you move in this direction across the country, many of which were not known very well by like the French. Back in Louisiana. And so I think some of the descriptions and transcription translations, you know, it gets a little bit muddled, but we're told that he likes a food. It's like a porridge that's made from small grains, about the size of French peas. And now as we come this way, the Saptans, they didn't really eat a lot of grains. And I'm finding that out in museums even before I meet with the tribal representatives. But I've started to wonder, well, could it be a root? Roots are a staple. And Makarape actually says, he's like, well, it's not sown, it's not planted, it springs up wild, and then it's harvested. The sizes didn't match, because he's talking about something the size of French peas. And so I'm at the Tamás Slicht Cultural Institute, and I was there for several days. I was working and meeting with director Bobby Connor. And, you know, we're finding certain things, but there's just this one. I call it the French pea problem. I'm like, what's the French pea? And everyone I show it to, we don't know. We're like, no, oh, it's, you know, I talked to so many people, some in the tribes, others in national park people, historians. We're not finding it. Well, one day I arrive at Tamás Slicht Cultural Institute, and they say, hey, we actually have a food expert here today. That's great. I go over, I meet Linda. And, you know, I give her kind of the backstory a little bit, what I just said. And without even skipping a beat, and she's got a little table set up, and it's got different foods in bags. It's like a really, you know, excellent museum presentation. She just lifts a bag up and she goes, well, this is Kausch root when it comes out of the ground and dried. And then she lifts up this other bag and she goes, and this is Kausch root when it's ground. And then it's turned into a delicious meal. People said like oatmeal, it's really filling. You can add things to it, flavor it. And she's like, everyone loved it. And I look at the grains and they are the exact size of a French pea.
1: Wow.
7: And I'm like, that's it. That's the match. And so there were a lot of really thrilling moments like that along the way.
1: That's amazing. And folks can learn much more about the story of Makarape in your story for Outside Magazine at outsideonline.com. Mike Bezmek, thank you so much for joining us and sharing some of these epiphanies that you've had with us today.
7: Great, thank you.
1: Coming up after a break, we'll talk with Willie Levinson, the founder of the Human Access Project, has dedicated the past 16 years to nurturing Portland's relationship with the Willamette River.
8: This is Our Living Lands, and I'm Jill Freitas. For many coastal Arctic communities, whaling is a key food source and an important way to maintain Inupiat traditions. But this year, in the far north, spring whaling in Utqiagvik is off to a late start because of unusual ice conditions. The Alaska Desk's Eliona Nyden has more.
9: Chucky Panichek Hobson has been whaling for about a month before he landed one this spring. He captains one of 8 boats and crews that worked together to catch the first whale of the season.
10: It was definitely a long season. I told my crew at our next opportunity, we're going to take that chance. And that very same next day, we got onto that whale and my crew didn't hesitate to take it, to strike it.
9: By this point, Hobson says Alaska's largest subsistence whaling community has typically landed 10 or more. But this year, Hobson says, the ice edge is rugged, with very few flat spots for pulling up a whale. And there is a lot of young, thin ice, too weak to hold big whales. In fact, when the crews were pulling up the 50-foot whale, some of the ice broke under it. And Hobson thought they were going to lose a lot of the harvest.
10: And once it got to the thicker ice, we were able to get it up. You know, the community coming together, we were able to harvest the whale and get it to the ice.
9: Daxi Moore was one of the hunters who helped the Hobson crew land the whale. He says it has been a challenging season with hunters searching for whales small enough for thinner ice. And he says crews have been sharing the few trails that they managed to build.
11: Normally there's only one or two crews on a trail, but we all had to pile up together this year because the ice conditions are not ideal.
9: Still, the process has been slow.
11: People were getting frustrated, you know, people get hungry for muktug.
9: Moore says it felt like a blessing when they finally got the first whale.
11: I knew that we were going to catch it. I knew the urgency in their voices, the captains on the radio. It was good to see everybody's spirits flip when Chucky landed that whale.
9: Utqiagvik, like other coastal Arctic communities in Alaska, relies on whaling as a crucial food source and to maintain Inupiat traditions. The town has a quota of 25 bowhead whales a year, and residents spend weeks and sometimes months preparing boats for the season, hunting, processing, and celebrating their harvest. Whalers and scientists agree that ice conditions are unusual in Utqiagvik this year. Herman Axoak, another longtime Utqiagvik whaling captain, said the last time the town landed the whale this late was in 2013.
12: It got pretty close to June because of the ocean current and the wind, and so...
9: Andy Mahoney is a research professor at the University of Alaska Fairbanks Geophysical Institute. His team has been monitoring Utqiagvik ice conditions remotely and on the ground.
13: We have noticed that the ice is rougher this year, certainly than last, but I think what's making it challenging for the whalers right now particularly is where the ice is rough. And there was a lot of new ice added fairly late in the year.
9: Mahoney says that normally young ice forms earlier in the year. Then windstorms push the new ice against the existing shore-fast ice to create ridges. By whaling season, the ice consolidates and thickens.
13: The key part of it is timing. And I think what happened this year was those storms just didn't happen until later in the year, so the ice wasn't super thick, hadn't been there a long time before the whalers started.
9: Mahoney says the shifts in climate also affect the timing of the storms. This winter was quite cold in Utqiagvik, but the Arctic overall is warming faster than the rest of the world.
13: In a warming Arctic, these sort of events are going to become more likely. It's not just the warming and thinning of the ice. Conditions will be more sensitive to a sort of a mistimed storm if the ice is already thin.
9: Back in Utqiagvik, Hobson says that after landing the whale, the crew spent 2 days processing it on the ice. Then they shared some of the harvest with the community, a little taste before the big whaling festival that usually happens later in the summer. Hobson was headed out to the ice again to try to land another whale for the community. He says he really hopes that first whale won't be their only one of the season. In Anchorage, I'm Alona Naidin.
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1: This is Think Out Loud on OPB. I'm Jen Chavez. I personally have been known to enjoy swimming in a river. There's just something so peaceful about being out there in a natural body of water, whether it be the Columbia, the Clackamas, the Sandy, or the Willamette. Yes, the Willamette. Swimming in Portland's Willamette River hasn't always been a thing for several reasons, but a lot has changed in recent years, thanks in part to the efforts of Willie Levinson. He founded the Human Access Project in 2010. Now he's retiring after 16 years of hard work as its ringleader. He joins us now to look back and look forward at Portland's relationship with its river. Willie Levinson, thank you so much for being here.
15: Thank you so much for having me. I love the framing.
1: So, thank you. So, to start off, for anyone not familiar with the Human Access Project, what is the goal or goals that it's been working toward over the years?
15: So, Human Access Project's mission is transforming Portland's relationship with the Willamette River. Our vision is simply a city in love with its rivers. Our objectives are to build it, use it, love it, sustain it.
1: Mm. And you founded the Human Access Project, like I said, in 2010. How did the idea first come to you?
15: Well, I grew up swimming, and then I went to college at Radford University in southwestern Virginia, where I fell in love with the New River. The community loved the river there, and I just spent every summer there. Then I moved to Boise, Idaho, and I didn't realize it at the time, but Boise is the Paris of urban river park systems, at least in the United States.
1: Mm.
15: When I moved there, I just took it for granted, really, and assumed that every West Coast city had kind of a relationship with the river like Boise did. At the time, Portland had this larger-than-life reputation as being green, you know, the place people take care of things. So when I had an opportunity to move to Portland, which felt like the migration that people would do had a slightly more ambition than Boise at the moment, I just assumed Willamette was where everyone swam. So because of that reputation, so when I moved here and I was indoctrinated with the culture that said, well, you know, welcome to Portland, it rains a lot, and don't touch the Willamette because your skin will flake off, or your crow horns, everybody seemed to have a pocket joke. I really initially was disappointed because I probably wouldn't have moved to Portland if I had known that. Then I kind of got pissed off about it because it just seemed really hypocritical that people would live in Portland, identify as green citizens, and really at the time it just meant we were really good recyclers, maybe, in a way. It didn't make a lot of sense to me why people love rivers in Portland but would make jokes about a river that flows right through our city that we had a hand in screwing up. And ultimately what I came to the conclusion of is those jokes were a way to subordinate something that was very uncomfortable and an expression of hopelessness. So the big pipe got completed in 2011, which was the largest public works project in Portland's history. It largely managed our combined sewer overflow. So prior to the big pipe, we would have 50 to 100 sewage overflows a year that would be triggered by a tenth of an inch of rain. After the big pipe, you know, it still happens 4 to 5 times a year in the winter time. It's never happened in the summer, but that was a game changer. And literally when the big pipe was completed, I expected everyone was going to start swimming in the water because of that. But it just goes to show you that this culture that gave up on the river, it takes a lot of hard work and nuance to court the public to reconsider how they feel about the river. That's been our work.
1: So I want to unpack this phrase human access a little bit, because I feel like there are multiple ways you can think about it in relation to a river. So for example, there's the cultural perception, but there's also systemic things like infrastructure, right? So what do you mean when you say human access? What are the different ways that a river can be accessible to people?
15: Sure. So first, the name, it's funny because I've been asked opinions over the years about when people want to name stuff. I kind of initially, when I came up with the name Human Access Project, it was kind of tongue in cheek, because at the time there was a lot of bureaucratic infrastructure, nonprofit infrastructure that focused on habitat in a river, which is extremely important because that's the difference between a pool and a river. A river or a lake, a natural body, is alive. That's really what makes it enriching. But I thought, what about the people? I mean, we want to have access to the river too. People said it should be called the Willamette Access Project, et cetera. I just thought, you know, you pick a name and you make it mean something. And that was kind of my band name, Human Access Project. So from there, people have asked, you know, what does human access mean? And it's really just three simple things. It's a sign that directs you to the water edge access point, a trail that from a landscape architecture perspective coaxes you to the water's edge. Like good landscape architecture makes you curious to go down a path. And then when you get to the water's edge, a human habitat that people would want to hang out. So in terms of cultural change, you know, it really started with the big float. You know, that to me, when I was in Radford, I would tube the New River, and it just felt like something that was really accessible that anybody could do. And it was our movement disguised as a party. We really were just kind of looking for a way to bring attention to the swimmability of the river, because, you know, at the time, the river was safe to swim in. But again, I mean, there's a certain amount of distrust in government. It's really compelling when you see thousands of people in the river and they don't die. That, you know, that kind of just says something. And then ultimately, too, word of mouth is very powerful. So when you move to Portland and a friend says, oh, well, no, you never swim in the Willamette River, you say, oh, well, that's too bad. And you just kind of let it go because we're so busy, and word of mouth from friends is really powerful. So every time you're able to get a new person in the river, they become an ambassador. And it's an opportunity for them firsthand to battle that. And what we're seeing now is a reflection of 16 years of really grassroots playfulness of people discovering the Willamette and just firsthand just saying, yeah, you know, not only did it not kill me, it's actually pretty amazing to be able to ride your bike to the river and swim.
1: I love that grassroots playfulness. So, you know, you kind of got into this, and I know this is a huge question, I'm sure, but what are some of the things that the Human Access Project has accomplished in your 16 years that you're most proud of?
15: Well, I mean, the number one thing I'm proud of is just there's no better feeling for me than to go to any of these places that we've helped shape on the water's edge and see people loving it. That's really just very powerful for me. The culture movement, you know, when I started the work, I just imagined the time one day that people would never be able to remember when you didn't swim in the river. And I feel like for a lot of people in our community, that time has come. You know, that's cool. Ultimately, as Jacques Cousteau said so well, people protect what they love. So this is sort of a way to unintentionally create activists. So when people see that the river is an asset with value for them personally, then suddenly they treat it differently. Some of the things we've done, we spearheaded the first public beach in 100 years, Poets Beach. In 1924, City of Portland closed swimming in the Willamette. So it was really technically off limits for 100 years. In 2022, we worked with Parks and Recreation to designate 6 swimming areas on the Willamette, which is a massive bureaucratic win. The public probably didn't notice it, but to the bureaucracy, it signaled we're going to be treating the Willamette River differently now. We're going to be viewing it as a recreational thing where people are going to touch it. We removed 150 tons of concrete, 300 derelict piles, and raised $1.2 million to replace the Cathedral Park dock. That was cool. Like at that moment when we had the grand opening, this was 2024, I just had this moment where I thought, wow, you know, over the years we've hit doubles, singles, and triples, and suddenly there's all these access points on the river. Audra McCall Beach removed 200 tons of concrete over 4 years. That we had to get permission from 8 separate agencies to remove the concrete chunks with the stipulation we could not use heavy mechanized equipment. And it was just like, all right, you're on. If you want to bureaucratically flog me, I'll do it. And at that point, it really felt like a grand gesture to the bureaucracy, like, I'm not going anywhere. We're doing this. I don't care how hard you make it. We're going to do this thing. Duckworth Dock, that's become an iconic swimming place in Portland, was encumbered by Oregon State Marine Board policy because they funded it. They said it could only be used by motorized boats. It was basically only used by homeless boaters. It took us 6 years of work to get permission to add 8 swim ladders that took less than 4 hours to install. That is the grind of bureaucracy, but now we have this world-class swim dock. You know, we brought 25,000 people out to the big float, and you're asking about the River Hugger swim team, which yep. I think we're gonna have a new member.
1: we'll see, yeah.
15: So we swim, this is our 14th season. Last year we had 300 individuals participate, 150 first-time swimmers. We collectively swam close to 2,000 miles. So we swim, 6 days a week, 13 total swims, and we swim across the Willamette and back. So when we started that, it was not technically legal to swim in our river. By Parks and Rec code, you could not swim in the river from any Portland park or dock. That was changed in 2022. So when we started the swim, we called ourselves a recreational protest swim.
1: Mm.
15: Just our attorneys suggested that if anybody wanted to ticket us, that we might have civil rights protection. It's all just hilarious. Yeah, it's all hilarious.
1: Well, if you're just tuning in, we're talking right now with Willie Levinson, who is retiring after 16 years as the ringleader of the Human Access Project. So if one original goal of the Human Access Project has been achieved, a city in love with its river, what does that goal grow into then? What do you see as the work ahead now for the folks taking up the reins when it comes to Portland's relationship with the river?
15: Yeah, so it's I'm just super proud to have built something durable, and it was durable enough to be able to recruit just an exceptional executive director to take my place, Scott Fogarty. So Scott was with Friends of Trees for 15 years and took that organization from the brink of bankruptcy to where it is today. He was also the executive director at Friends of Opal Creek when they passed legislation to protect all of that wilderness. So he has a law background. He's just a total ringer. So we're set up for success now with Scott. It's an opportunity to build the team, do more. But now that we've set this platform, I mean, what's really cool is tomorrow we've partnered with Portland Metro Chamber, and we're going to be releasing the very first economic analysis of the value of the river recreation economy. So from a cultural change perspective, when the business community views the Willamette as an asset, it is not a replacement for regulation, but it's certainly a safeguard when the business community is fighting for a clean and healthy river. So from here, all of these places that we've started, it's going to be an opportunity to build them out even more. And as far as we've come with our culture change work, there's still, we're nowhere near our ceiling in terms of our reach and being able to connect more people with the river. So I'm looking forward to being an observer, not being the adult in the room, and being available to Scott when he, you know, when he wants to have help. And also, too, I mean, it's one of, I'd say, the hardest things about choosing to leave, and I'm never going to work full-time again in the rest of my life, which is just an awesome thought, is I do want to make myself available to other, you know, people who are trying to do good, and just kind of take these skills that I've learned to navigate bureaucracy and, you know, just help people do what they want quicker and be smarter with their time. So I hope I have a chance to mentor some people and pass this knowledge that I've developed on.
1: Awesome. You know, I have heard people say that they're still a little bit hesitant to swim in the Willamette River, but we actually put this question to some of our Facebook followers, and there were a lot of people who said, yeah, I do swim in the river. We got one comment from Leif Eccles, who said, when it's really hot, the docks in Portland are a fun place to hang out. I don't swim if it's been less than 48 hours since it rained. The Swim Guide app is a great tool to check that it's safe to swim. Human Access Project also does a good job of sending out alerts on social media if there is an algae bloom in the river. And we got several comments like that from other folks being like, yeah, I swim in the river. Totally. But you know, as you mentioned, there's still a bit of an attitude shift that can happen. I guess in just our final seconds, what would you say to people who are like a little unsure?
15: Well, I'm not here to convince anybody to swim. I mean, people are going to do it in their own time and way. And if you don't, if it's not something you want to do, then, you know, that's your thing. I mean, you're missing out. But what I'd say is if you come to one of our events, if you observe people swimming, it's going to be really hard for you to not give it a shot at some point. And last summer, I had a chance to visit Paris. They just opened up 5 swimming areas on the Seine. It was an unbelievable leadership move that's really buoyed up the international urban swimming movement. 2 weeks ago, Human Access Project was actually featured in Outside Magazine in a national news story. So we had a tour from a dude who was like, you know, cool dude. Like, you know, he's a food guy. He's showing us around, et cetera. So I figured he was zipping. I was like, hey, so what'd you think about swimming in the Seine? He says, I would never do that. That is just for tourists. We will never do that. And again, it speaks to the hard work of cultural change. This is an intelligent person that I was talking to. He was hip. He liked good food. But still, it's, you know, people will figure it out. I mean, we've made it this far, and every year we just see exponential growth. So it's, you know, we're talking about Portland recovery. This thing that we've ignored for so long could very well be the thing that redefines who we are.
1: Well, Willie Levinson, thank you so much for joining us, and congratulations on your retirement.
15: Thank you so much for having me. We'll see you at the river.
1: Thank you for tuning in to Think Out Loud on OPB and KLCC. I'm Jen Chavez. Have a great day.
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0: explaining why true healing requires looking at a person's mind, body, and spirit rather than just handing them a prescription. He shares how common ailments like physical back pain are often deeply intertwined with a patient's emotional support systems and energetic patterns.
1: We know that when we're working with someone, it's more than just like, you know, their body and like the needs, this medication and a story. It's much more than that, right? It's body, mind, spirit, emotions. Those are all these components. That's why I really, you know, believe in looking at someone holistically from all those aspects. And so what I try to provide is if someone's coming in and let's say they've got some back pain, really common thing, understanding that that back pain might be related to them feeling not supported in their life, right? If we don't have support, like we feel that in our body in that same place. Well, why do they not feel supported? Oh, because there's all these other things going on in their family life and they don't have support, you know? And so how can I help to shift that in this room is working, you know, on the physical level, providing some direct, you know, pressure to that area. I can also work on more of a spiritual level and look at, well, what are some of the kind of energetic patterns that are there? If that was a pattern that was maybe learned in their family to try to do everything yourself without support, like it's a pretty common pattern. And so we can work with that pattern using both kind of spiritual healing methods, but also I use sound healing or different plants also to help with that.
0: Dr. Tim shares how he pursued specialized training in acupuncture, a traditional practice that mirrors independent healing methods found across both Chinese and Mayan history to treat localized emotional and spiritual distress.
1: So I'm Chinese on my dad's side, and so here and there growing up, I'd like try out acupuncture because I was part of the way that treatments are done in China. You know, it's part of their healing system. And it turns out it's also in the Mayan culture too, they would use like fish bones instead of metal needles. And they would put, you know, if you ask a Chinese acupuncturist and a Mayan, you know, fishbone acupuncturist how to treat this particular thing, they would tend to put the needles at the same places. And it's not like the Chinese went to, you know, the Mayan country in Mexico and like taught them. It was like, they figured this out, you know, on their own. Everyone figured it out independently. So, and it's a way of healing that really helps for emotional distress and spiritual distress. And that's the majority of what we're seeing in clinic, especially a lot of PTSD, depression, anxiety, substance use that's related to those things. That's where acupuncture can be really good and those different kind of energetic treatments.
0: That was Dr. Marcel Tam, who works in the Warm Springs community. Thank you for joining us for Our People and Mother Earth on 91.9 FM, KWSO.
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5: Welcome to Native America Calling. I'm Sean Spruce. The brutal sport of bare-knuckle boxing is gaining momentum after a century-long ban lifted in 2018. The largest bare-knuckle boxing organization just drew an in-person crowd of 18,000 at the Philadelphia 76ers Stadium and 2 million online viewers. We'll speak with Lumbee fighter Joshua Exendine, who fought in that bout, and other Native fighters who have dedicated themselves to the challenging and controversial sport. We're back after the news.

0: This is National Native News. I'm Jill Freitas. Grand Staircase Escalante National Monument has been the target of Utah Republican Senator Mike Lee. He's been looking to undo a Biden-era resource management plan meant to focus on conservation and consultation with tribes. That effort has failed for now. KJZZ's Gabriel Pietrasio has more.
1: Using the Congressional Review Act, lawmakers on Capitol Hill could have killed the plan with a simple majority vote from the Senate floor. But that 60-day window has closed.
2: Some people think it's a win, and I suppose in some sense it is, but I don't feel excited about it because I do think there's more coming. We've just thrown away something that could be another weapon.
1: Eric Stanfield is senior anthropologist with the Navajo Nation Heritage and Historic Preservation Department. He helped shape this years-long process. An executive order could still downsize this national monument, significant to Navajos, Hopis, Zunis, Utes, and Paiutes. Together, they formed an intertribal coalition.
2: Having to respond to this really strengthened the coalition. It bonded the group a little bit better. We organize, and that's going to persist.
1: For National Native News, I'm Gabriel Pietrasio.
0: Authorities are looking for methods to close gaps preventing justice from being served when violent crimes happen on reservation settings. Now, the FBI, ATF, and tribal law enforcement are doubling down on these efforts. SDPB's CJ Keene reports.
3: They're calling it Operation Ballistic Backlog, and it falls under the ongoing effort Operation Steadfast Promise, which is aiming to solve cases that have troubled reservations and Native communities for decades. To put it simply, firearms leave something of a ballistic fingerprint, which can be traced if and only if prior uses of that firearm are documented into an ATF database. At the Rapid City FBI branch office, FBI agent Christopher Dotson goes into detail.
4: In South Dakota, Operation Ballistic Backlog is an initiative that is unique to the Pine Ridge Reservation. This initiative came about when we recognized an opportunity to work with our partners from the Oglala Sioux Tribe, Department of Public Safety, who had hundreds of firearms in their custody that we could help test against evidence found at various crime scenes. And this cache of weapons could be tested and entered into the ATF's National Integrated Ballistic Information Network, known as NIBIN.
3: Dotson is the special agent in charge of the Minneapolis field office, which covers Minnesota and the Dakotas.
4: What makes this initiative exciting is the potential to connect these guns to the unresolved crimes on the Pine Ridge Reservation and elsewhere.
3: This comes as the FBI announced a new reward for information in the search for a suspect in the death of 6-year-old Logan Warrior Goings, who was murdered in his Oglala family home.
4: Weeks later, a gun firing the same kind of ammunition used in Logan's murder was located well away from the crime scene. Ballistic testing connected that gun to the murder of little Logan, and that is a key piece of evidence. Last week, the FBI announced a $50,000 reward for information leading to the arrest and conviction of the person or persons responsible for Logan's senseless murder. Somebody out there knows something.
3: In total, over 500 firearms are now slated to be tested for potential links to cases across the nation. For National Native News, I'm CJ Keene in Rapid City.
0: And I'm Jill Freitas.

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4: This is Native America Calling. I'm Sean Spruce. Leo Bushido Bercier, a citizen of the Turtle Mountain Band of Chippewa, was a trained professional boxer who saw a new opportunity in bare-knuckle fighting. The sport has experienced a massive surge in popularity since its legalization in 2018. After winning his first professional bare-knuckle bout in Montana in 2021, Bercier went on to build a 6-5 record. Eventually, as he stepped back from active competition, he noticed a gap for local amateurs looking to make a name for themselves. That inspired him to launch his own promotional group, the Bushido Fight Series. Meanwhile, across the country in North Carolina, Lumbee citizen Joshua Oxendine made a major bare-knuckle debut in front of 18,000 fans at the Philadelphia 76ers Arena. Today, Oxendine balances a busy upcoming fight schedule with running a boxing gym alongside his wife. Today on our show, we'll speak with Native bare-knuckle boxers about making a name for themselves in the ring. And listeners can join us with comments or questions by calling 1-800-996-2848. That number is also 1-800-99-NATIVE. Joining us now from Great Falls, Montana, where he was raised, is Leo Bercier. He is a boxer and owner of Bushido Fight Series. He is a citizen of the Turtle Mountain Band of Chippewa Indians and was born in Belcourt, North Dakota. Leo, good morning and welcome to Native America Calling.
5: Good morning. How are you?
4: I'm doing well. Thank you for asking, brother. Joining Thank you. Joining us from Indian Trail, North Carolina, is Joshua Oxendine. He is a boxer, MMA fighter, and the owner of Ox Fitness, and he is a citizen of the Lumbee Tribe. Josh, welcome to Native America Calling. D2.
6: Thank you for having me, man. I appreciate it.
4: Absolutely. Well, Leo, I want to begin with you because you have been a boxer, an MMA fighter, also a kickboxer. What prompted you to move to bare-knuckle boxing?
5: You know, to be honest, it all came about several years ago, maybe during COVID, 2020. I had a really good friend of mine, former world MMA champ Joe Diesel Riggs. Are you familiar with him?
4: The name sounds familiar. Yeah, I can't place a face in a fight record, but I know the name. Thanks.
5: Yep, Joe Riggs. He was living here in my hometown in Great Falls, Montana, and he had gotten into bare-knuckle fighting with the bare-knuckle fighting championship, BKFC. And he kept, you know, we were sparring partners. I was helping him spar, prepare for his fights. And he kept trying to get me into bare-knuckle fighting, and I thought it was crazy. I'm like, that's nuts, man. That's, why would you do that? You know, I boxed my entire life. I'd done MMA. I've done kickboxing, grappling, you know, I've done it all. But to think about fighting without gloves, it was absurd to me. And I kept saying, no, man, no, that's crazy, that's crazy. And then I watched Joe fight, and he did really well. And then finally he came back to Great Falls, and he said, well, why don't you give it a shot? I've convinced the BKFC to put on a show here in Montana. And I said, okay, all right, well, let's give it a shot, man. I'm a pretty tough dude. I'll fight anybody. So that's kind of where it all started. It was just kind of on a whim.
4: Leo, you are a tough dude. I've seen your fight videos online. You can dish it out and you can take it as well. Now, for people who might be familiar with traditional boxing as we know it, fighters wearing gloves, what does bare knuckle offer that's different? And how is the strategy different as well?
5: Well, you know, I've had quite a few friends get into bare knuckle since coming to Montana back in 2021 for the first time. And I explained to them, I'm like, bare knuckle is not pro boxing. It is not MMA. I mean, the range is different. You know, you can't stand outside and look for points, because one good, well-placed shot can completely end the whole night for you. It can split you wide open. Your skin will split so much easier. And the amount of pain involved is completely different than anything you've ever experienced. Even, you know, hypothetically, say you grew up in a tough part of town and you got into a lot of street fights in school or as an adult in the bars or whatever the case may be. That doesn't even compare. You know, to get hit by another professional or a high-level striker with bare fists at a close range, it's crazy. It's really hard to describe. It's hard to describe to people. But I'm like, man, it hurts. Everything hurts. Every punch hurts. Every punch you throw hurts your hands. Your hands get sore. It's crazy. It's pretty brutal. It's savage. You gotta be half off to want to do it.
4: Well, Leo, I mean, let's get back to the law here. I mean, this is a sport that was banned for a century in the United States, and then it became legal in 2018, first in the state of Wyoming. How much recognition has the sport received since then, and do you see it growing into the future? I mean, is it on a trend right now?
5: Oh, it is astronomical. Bare knuckle fighting is the next evolution. Well, I don't even know if it's an evolution. It's bringing it back from the dead. It is what people want to see. They love to watch boxing because, realistically, people like to see the violence. They like to see the blood. They like to see people getting beat up, and they go crazy for it. They cheer for it. They scream and they yell, and it's like, hit them harder, knock them out. You know, people are psychotic because they want to see people hurt each other. But I mean, that's the game we sign up for. It's the game we play. It dates back to the old Roman gladiator days, you know. But bare knuckle, the explosion that it's seen in the last few years is outrageous. It's super, super cool to see.
4: Leo, what have been some of your most memorable bare knuckle fights?
5: Well, my very first one, first of all, that was the most memorable, simply because it was my first one. I'd never experienced bare knuckle professional boxing before. I've been in a lot of street fights, a lot more than most people claim to have been. I've done it, and it's just not the same. So that would be my most memorable, simply because it was my first one.
4: Leo, what about the training? Do you train bare knuckle as well, or do you wear gloves or hand wraps or anything when you work out?
5: Oh, absolutely. So there are certain things, like when in bare knuckle, it's legal to clinch and throw a punch. As long as one hand is punching, you can wrap up your opponent and start clocking him. You know, it's what we call dirty boxing. In the MMA world, they call it dirty boxing. Even in pro boxing, it's dirty. But in bare knuckle, that's the way you fight. You got to be in close. It's full action. But I've always been of the mind that my hands are my money makers. I cannot hurt my hands going out, getting into bar fights or riding skateboards or slipping or falling off my bicycle and breaking a wrist. You know, I have to really protect my hands. So I've always been in the mind that when I'm training, I wrap my hands. I wear good quality gloves. You know, I don't hit the hardest bags. I hit, you know, kind of soft, heavy bags because I don't want to damage my hands. So I think it's cuckoo that some dudes are out there punching crap with no protection on their hands. Your hands are really fragile. The bones in your hands are really tiny. They're easily broken. So I prefer training with hand wraps and gloves. But there's other aspects of the training that are different. You know, you got to learn how to clinch and throw punches in the clinch. You know, stuff like that.
4: Leo, I noticed when the fight begins, the fighters are a lot closer together. Like right within distance. Like there's no starting at opposite sides. Why is that?
5: It's part of the all action theme that Bare Knuckle wants to create. Bare Knuckle wants to get away from big long lulls in the action. You know, with like MMA, there's so much grappling has gotten so advanced, so good. The athletes competing are so good at grappling, it becomes almost boring to watch because you make a move and then your opponent can stall and counter that move, and you counter his counter and you counter his counter, and it ends up being just a stalemate, and it's really not exciting for the fans unless you're really a hardcore grappler. So the toe the line philosophy in bare knuckle, starting it within striking distance, 3 feet apart, you're within striking distance, is to enhance the action.
4: Okay.
5: We'll get the action started right away. It's for the All fans. Right.
4: Okay. We're going to take a short break. We're going to come back, continue our conversation with Leo Bushido Bursier. And also Joshua Oxendine is on the show as well. He is a bare knuckle fighter from North Carolina. Stay with us. If you are a fight fan, if you've ever been to a bare knuckle fight competition, or you just want to call in and share some insights on our show today, you can do that. 1-800-99-NATIVE is the number to call.

0: A mother and daughter are displaced from their homes by flooding caused by construction of a hydroelectric dam in the new novel by Sami journalist Ellen Anna Laba. The Home of the Drowned is based on real events during Sweden's mid-century growth. Ellen Anna joins us on the next Native America Calling.
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0: Listening today to Native America Calling, I am Sean Spruce, and we're speaking with two Native fighters about the sport of bare-knuckle boxing and how the sport has grown in popularity in recent years. Later in the hour, we'll get perspectives on the 150th anniversary of the Battle of Rosebud, a major victory for Lakota and Cheyenne tribes that occurred a week before the Battle of Greasy Grass. 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Before break, we heard from Leo Bushido Bersier, and he is a bare-knuckle fighter out of Great Falls, Montana, and he really exemplifies that spirit of a warrior. He described being in numerous fist fights before he became a professional fighter. And if that interview, if listening to Leo resonates with you and it inspires you and makes you want to reach out and call the show, maybe talk to Leo, what are you waiting for? Pick up your phone right now. Join this conversation. The number is 1-800-996-2848. The warrior spirit. We're celebrating it here with Bare Knuckle Fighters today on Native America Calling. And the next warrior I want to introduce is Joshua Oxendine, boxer, MMA fighter, and the owner of Ox Fitness. He's in Indian Trail, North Carolina, as we mentioned in the intro. And Josh, you fought in Philadelphia just earlier this year. It was a card that had the most viewership of any bare-knuckle fighting championship in its history. Tell us about your fight.
6: It was amazing, man. It was a great experience. I received a call about 4 weeks before the event, so pretty short notice. And I went out there, fought a hometown guy, and beat him up pretty bad. It was a good time. I barely got hit, which is rare in bare knuckle. Usually you're getting eyes shut, or you know, nose broke or jaw broke or something like that. But it was fun. It was a good experience. I had a blast seeing my name and, you know, up top, and all the people screaming your name and hollering and. It was a good event for sure.
0: Josh, I can tell you enjoy being in the ring, and you're a little bit of a, you do a little bit of showboating, you do some dancing,
6: oh yeah,
0: a little
6: sure.
0: bit of jiving and shucking and things like that. Is that all to kind of get in your opponent's head a little bit, or are you just having fun out there doing your thing?
6: Man, I'm just enjoying life, man. I'm enjoying life. Life is too tough outside the ring to not enjoy it while you're in there, right? My dad always told me, if you're doing something you love, you'll never work another day in your life. And mm-hmm. I love what I do, man, and I want to show the fans that. And the fans love it, too. Some of them does. His fans didn't that night. His fans really hated me, but the world loved me, and it was a good time.
0: All right. Now, Josh, like Leo, you've done traditional boxing. You fought MMA before. What drew you to the sport of bare-knuckle boxing?
6: Man, I've been boxing for a long, long time. Just like he said, you know, in COVID, I got a call and, you know, they would hit me up and it was like, hey, you want to come, you know, try bare knuckle. And I'm a little crazy. So I was like, yeah, let's do it. It was literally like a week before Christmas during COVID. Flew out to Florida, and I fought in front of three people, I think it was. It was literally just the staff and nobody in the crowd. And you heard everything, every impact, every noise, every time a knuckle hit somebody's face. And it was very surreal and a little crazy, and made me a little bit more crazy. And fell in love with it, man. I fell in love with it. And here we are now fighting in front of, you know, 18,000 people. So it's pretty cool.
0: So it went from underground competitions, backyard brawls, to now mainstream events, 18,000 fans.
6: Yes, sir.
0: Has the sport gotten past that stigma it had before as being kind of an underground thing? I think of like the movie Fight Club back in the day with Brad Pitt.
6: Yep. Yeah, I think it has. I think it has. The whole world knows about it now. You have people from every country and city and state wanting to do it, try it out. And, you know, BKFC, we have 1.9 million followers on Instagram. You know, Conor McGregor just announced we signed with Fox yesterday. So it's pretty big now. You know, this is just a start. Soon it will be in front of, you know, 30,000, 40,000 people. So it's just the beginning. We just top it, you know, we just at the iceberg. I'm the tip of it. And I'm excited, man. I'm excited about the future.
0: We heard Leo earlier talk about just the pain involved, and especially the cuts that occur because it's bare knuckle, right? There's no gloves to, mm-hmm. to kind of ease that stress that's placed, you know, when the blows occur. But with regard to that criticism and, you know, the athletes facing a lot of punishment, how do you answer to people that say, hey, this sport's just, this is too brutal? You know, this is just not something that people should be doing or watching. What's your response?
6: Yeah, like he said, but, you know, I'm a different type of fighter than Leo. You know, he likes to brawl. I am not a brawler, not by a mile. I am a technician. I like to punch you in the face and move. I do not go in there to have my face looking a different type of way. So I like to come home looking beautiful for my wife, just the same way I left. And usually that happens. I have not been in bare knuckle where I have been a brawl like that, where I just left bloody. Most I ever had was a small little cut under my eye. Usually I'm doing the damage. So hopefully we keep it that way.
0: Well, on your fighter profile, on the BKFC website, it says you grew up fighting on the rough streets of Pembroke, North Carolina. Tell me a little bit more about your upbringing. I understand you started fighting at about the age of 14.
6: Yes, sir. I grew up in Pembroke, North Carolina. It's pretty rough. It's still rough. You know, it's a place where everybody knows everybody. But, you know, we have one of the worst crime rates in North Carolina. And one of the you know, worst cities in North Carolina. So it's pretty rough. I grew up fighting a lot in the backyard. You know, if you didn't fight, you was getting picked on and talked about. And so, you know, you really had to show who you were, to make a name for yourself. And I started boxing when I was young. I'm undefeated as an amateur, and then I'm undefeated as a professional as well in boxing. So, have not took no losses there, and hope to keep that undefeated streak going.
0: Josh, we've got a caller on the line, but I want to ask you one more question before we take the call. Your nickname, okay. Preacher Man, where does that come from?
6: I'm a preacher. I love Christ, man. I love God. Christ is number one in my life, and I use my platform on these big stages to be able to tell the world about who Jesus is and what Jesus has done for me. So, you know, My little slogan, my little motto is I baptize you inside or outside the ring. I let you choose. So, yeah, you can get prayed for outside or inside. You let me know. But, yeah, I'm a legit preacher, man. I love God. I love Christ. And I love fighting. So I use that nickname.
0: Right on, brother. Let's go to the phones. This is Evelyn, who is listening in Albuquerque, New Mexico, on radio station KUNM. Auntie Evelyn, she is a relative of mine. Hello, Auntie. How you doing today?
7: Just fine, honey. My question is concerned with history, if it's fair. My dad attended Carlisle between 1914 and 1918 when the place closed down. And in his school records, I see that he took boxing classes when he was at Carlisle. And I just was wondering if either of these guys or any of their cohorts or whatever has thought about the historical presence of this kind of fighting in Native society. When my dad, the last speaker you had, when my dad told me about these boxing classes that he took, he showed me exactly the procedure. Knock them in the abdomen, the voice, you know, here, the knock the air out of him first, and then hit him under the chin. You know, he had this thing in. And I don't know whether or not those lessons, those boxing classes used gloves or not. I mean, okay. I know nothing about them.
0: All right. Evelyn calling in from Albuquerque, New Mexico. Josh, I want to ask you about that because, I know that traditional boxing has a long history in Native communities. But what about bare knuckle? What do you know about that in terms of the history of Native people?
6: Just the Native people. You know, we grew up with hand-to-hand. A lot of American tribes practice hand-to-hand combat from the early ages, the early 1900s, late 1800s. So I think it's something that's just in our DNA period, just to be able to fight. We always had to stick together and fight to, you know, keep our land and our people safe from back then. So I just think it's something that's, you know, in our tribe, from the Lumbee tribe, the Cherokee Nation, Lakota people, just different people like that, different tribes. I just think it's something that is in our DNA, to be honest.
0: Leo Bercier, how about you? What can you tell us about the history of bare knuckle fighting there in Montana, North Dakota, your part of the country?
8: Well, you know, I think that like Josh had said, I am of the belief that fighting is in our DNA, specifically Native Americans. And I say that because I've fought for a very long time, and I've fought people from all different walks of life, races and religions and creeds and everything else. And the toughest people, bar none, the toughest people that I've ever faced were Native Americans. They were just, they are more durable. They're built for it differently. They're built differently for fighting. So I think it goes back well into our history, long before the settlers ever came to America. You know, Native Americans were fighting to feed their families, mm-hmm. to keep their lands, to be safe, to provide, you know. So I think it goes back historically, long before the settlers were ever here. Native Americans were bare knuckle fighting before anything.
0: Leo, one of the Native fighters that you faced off against was Steve Townsell, Cherokee Nation citizen. You met him in a bare knuckle bout. Do you come across a lot of other Native fighters out there on the tours and in the different bouts you compete in?
8: Surprisingly, not as many as I would think. I know that Steve Townsell and myself were among several of the first that were on the BKFC roster. I think that the majority of the country, Native American boxers, I think that they don't have the direction to get there. It's kind of sad to say, but it's hard for them to get to that next level.
0: Okay. Well, Josh, I want to ask you about getting to that next level because I know you coach your daughters in boxing and other young people as well. What do you think the benefit is for a young athlete to get into this sport?
6: It gives you it, you know, it's like a rocket, right? Once you get your name out there and people be able to see you, it's easier for you to climb the ladder. I train my daughters, all three of my daughters box. I got a 12-year-old, 10-year-old, 7-year-old, and me and my wife, we got a 2-month-old little boy we just had. So, you know, they all train boxing. That's something in my household. You have to know how to fight. My wife is, she fought one time. She's 1-0, just to say she did it. My 12-year-old is undefeated. Well, all my kids are undefeated, but my 10-year-old is probably the best one out of all of them. She's ranked nationally. So it's pretty cool, man, to see kids that age start. You know, when they start walking and start hitting, putting on gloves and hitting bags and to see them blossom into something special. So, it's just about the exposure, to be honest. It's, you know, the more eyes on you, the farther you're going to go for sure.
0: Okay. But for kids, Josh, you don't recommend bare knuckle, do you? You're talking about traditional fighting.
6: No, it's just strictly boxing. Bare knuckle, I'll wait till you're a grown man. Obviously, we fight, you know, growing up, but the times are a little different than it was back then, as it is now, you know, social media is a big part. So, regular boxing, all my kids is definitely going to box. None of them is going to do bare knuckle. I'm crazy, but I'm not that crazy to let them do it for sure.
0: All right. Leo, I want to ask you about your nickname, Bushido. And I know that's a Japanese term. It means the way of the warrior. It's part of the samurai moral code. How did you become associated with that?
8: Well, before I started doing any bare knuckle boxing, I competed in mixed martial arts and MMA for a very long time. You know, I ended up with, you know, 40 or 50 pro MMA fights. And I related that to, you know, the martial arts and all the gyms that I would train at. There was always this really heavy martial arts themed philosophy behind them all. And as I started understanding the martial arts more and more, it kind of led back to that, the samurai and the way they conducted themselves in battle. They were warriors, and they had the Bushido code has a lot of things that I find very important, you know, honor, loyalty, humility. You know, those are all things that I like to take into my everyday life. I believe I like to live my life in that manner. So much more than just fighting. I want to be that type of person, you know, a family person, a family man who's honorable, who's honest, who's loyal, you know, faithful. That's how I want to live my life. And that just, as I studied up on the martial arts, that kept coming back to me, and it resonated with me so deeply that I just really adopted that code of honor.
0: Bare knuckle. Thank you, Leo. We have bare knuckle boxers on the show today, Leo Bercier and also Joshua Oxendine, both sharing their histories of being bare knuckle fighters, what got them into the sport, what it's like getting into the ring and fighting in a bare knuckle bout, how the sport is growing, how it's gaining popularity. It's no longer in backyards and basement underground situations. It's a mainstream sport in some states, and it's gaining a big following. Stay with us. We'll be right back after this short break.
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0: We are glad you're with us today on Native America Calling. I'm Sean Spruce, and we're going to hear now some perspectives about the 150th anniversary of the Battle of Rosebud. 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Joining us now from the Rosebud Sioux Reservation in South Dakota is Wilma Bearshield Robertson. She is a historian, elder, and artisan, and she is Sichanju Lakota. Wilma, welcome to Native America Calling. It's wonderful to have you on the show today.
13: I'm Betty Washte. Were you happy? We have a good day.
0: Thank you, Wilma. Now, 150 years since this Battle of the Rosebud, it's being commemorated today in Montana. Tell our listeners, what is the significance of this battle in the war between Northern Plains tribes and the U.S. government?
13: Well, I feel that our people, for that period of time, there were, we hear of mostly massacres and battles, but at that time our people were able to participate in the battle, the warfare, and protect the people. And from our point, my understanding, as I was told, is that our people had the knowledge and the attitude that so that our people live. That was the what they thought of. So, and it would be whatever would take so that our people may live, which is good. My great grandfather was both in the Battle of Rosebud and at the Greasy Grass, Little Bighorn, and he was known as a Kola, which means friend in Lakota to Crazy Horse. And our family ended up coming in with Crazy Horse into Fort Robinson. And so I have grown up with all that knowledge, but that the people may live was the look of our people. And which I'm glad great-grandfather was in those, because I'm here today.
0: Mm. Earlier this week, we did a show about the Battle of Greasy Grass, and I'm interested in learning from you, Wilma. How did this victory at the Battle of Rosebud influence the outcome of Greasy Grass?
13: Well, I think, like I said, our warriors, people were always prepared. The women in the village were always prepared to flee. And in the Battle of Rosebud with General Crook, their approach to... I guess I would just outright say eradicating the natives. Their approach was to come upon a village where the warriors weren't there, and they could. That's where the massacres would happen. They would overtake the women, children, and elders. And so our people were always ready to, like I said, be prepared for whatever came. If they had to flee, if the men weren't there. But in the situation with the Battle of Rosebud, they were Rosebud Creek. They were able to participate in the warfare and protect the village that General Crook and the cavalry and the army were looking for. And so it ended up that they were prepared when the battle of at Greasy Grass came. They were prepared and they worked in as a team in unison with the Cheyenne and all of the seven council fires of the Lakota. And so they were. It helped them to be prepared always for whatever would come.
0: Wilma, you talked a little bit earlier about your great-grandfather, also Crazy Horse. Who are some other notable warriors from the battle who you would like to mention?
13: Well, of a lot of our relatives, I'm speaking from the Lakota, Teoshpai. Teoshpai means the family, an extended family. And so with the all the relatives of Teoshpai, then there were a number from our area. There are a lot more, but Hollow Horn Bear, Crow Dog, and just a number of our people, descendants that survived the Battle of Rosebud Creek and Little Bighorn. There were a number of our families, Crow Eagle, a number of them that are on that wall that was unveiled in 2012 at the Battle of Little Bighorn. There's a number of our people's names that are all on there. And so, like I said, they worked in unison, you know, to approach protecting the people.
0: Thank you, Wilma. Let's hear part of an interview now with Dr. Leo Kilsback. Kilsback is a Northern Cheyenne historian and professor at the University of Arizona, and he spoke earlier with NAC producer Sol Traverso about a keynote address at an event today in Busby, Montana, remembering the Battle of Rosebud. Here he speaks about the importance of the battle and how he, as a Native historian, has been countering non-Native perspectives.
14: The battle itself represents sort of the end, a real transition, major shift in the timeline of American history, Native American history, I think more than the Little Bighorn Battle, because, you know, everything about it, you know, from its military standpoint, from its location, from the fact that the United States government had already started changing its military tactics to adapt, because they kept losing. They kept losing to Indians. They didn't know how to fight, basically, in the plains. You know, they just didn't have the knowledge. And then you had the Crow and Shoshone scouts who were really influential in protecting them, basically. I mean, it's like they knew how to fight in the plains, and so they were pretty much shifted, you know, I guess reduced the loss on their end, on the United States end. But it reminds everybody about the treaty rights, the rights to the land, and the rights to that Natives have of and their way of life that has been altered. And myself, as a Native historian, you know, that's one of the things that I think, in terms of deconstructing history, is kind of what I do. But I think I go deeper. I think decolonizing history is part of the core, I guess, goal for Natives, because, you know, you have folks who, you know, for a long time, the history is told from a, you know, mainstream white perspective, and there's always an agenda. There's always a focus on events, specific events. There's always the interaction between the Indians and the United States government. But what about our history without their presence? What does it look like? What is that? And when you extrapolate that knowledge, you get a better understanding of what Indians were thinking like back then, what our old people were thinking back then, and how they made decisions. We didn't just go off into war. We had treaties, we had peace agreements with other tribal nations before the treaty era. And I think once you get an understanding of that mindset of what the Indian thought was, you could understand why they fought the way they did and why there was no time for peace, because all that had already played out. And I think the way that Western or mainstream history likes to try to portray things is that there was just a bunch of, it was the Wild West. Everybody was just fighting. Well, no, that wasn't the case. You had Red Cloud's War before. You had 20 some odd years earlier, you had the Fort Laramie Treaty, and even 30, 40 years before that, you had treaties, agreements between tribal leaders and the federal government already sitting down and talking about what we want as Native people and what they want as Negroes. And I think this idea of just, no holds barred Wild West has been overly popularized. I think when folks go there, our Cheyennes in particular, we sort of have that sentiment, because we walk the paths every year and we see the landscape and we know that something great and amazing happened here. And I think it's something that if anybody goes there, they'll get that same sentiment, they'll get that same feeling, because it's not a battle site in the sense that you feel like, a lot of people died here, but you feel like something, it's like a, sacred ground, like something did happen here. And it wasn't just this one event. It's something that, occurred, something's there. I think that's really what, I think from our perspective, what we see, what we share every year when we go out there.
0: That was part of an interview with historian and Northern Cheyenne citizen Leo Kilsback. An extended version of this interview will be available on our website, NativeAmericaCalling.com. We're joined by Wilma Bearshield Robertson, who is on the Rosebud Sioux Reservation in South Dakota. And Wilma, how have you seen the historical narratives change about the Battle of Rosebud?
13: Well, it's that our people could maintain their way of life. And that's what, at that time, the people felt with the encroaching of the military and the United States. The forts that they built were all put in places that strategically that they could watch over the Indian nations. Even to modern day time here, the forts that they were put in, for example, in eastern South Dakota, Fort Randall, at the Missouri River, they were forts were put in all the areas of where the tribes were settled. But the main outlook that I was told from a very young age was that the people wanted to maintain their way of life. Our people, the Lakota people, wanted to maintain their way of life, to be able to hunt, to move. We were nomadic people. And even modern day people say to me, well, you travel a lot. You travel all over. You're going, even when I worked in my way of career and working, I'd have a grant. I'd have to go someplace to give presentations. And people say, you're traveling all over. But that's our history. I said, well, we come from a nomadic people. I enjoy and like the ability to travel. But all of going back to that period of time is that our people wanted to maintain our way of life, to hunt, to be able to go where we wanted to the Tongue, to the Powder River, up to the Baja Sapa, our Black Hills, our sacred Black Hills. And we have a lot of sacred sites, those areas, those battlefields. I know I had older relatives, grandmothers who would offer tobacco. They would know all these sites. A lot of that is lost. Say, like we traveled from East Reservation, from about where the Missouri River is, to the agency of Rosebud or Pine Ridge. I'd have a grandmother that would stop in the car. She'd have me stop. Or my mother, if my mother was driving, and then she would get off and pray. We'd get off and pray, and she would offer tobacco. And the knowledge of a lot of those sites, what happened, are lost now because of some of the elder people. I'm older. I don't consider myself an elder yet, but although I am 73, because it's a certain status when they become an elder. And but the knowledge is what I have, some of the knowledge from an early age, from the grandparents, my grandpa telling me all of that. It even goes back to people seeing something coming from the west and something shining. And I had an elder tell me a couple of years ago that it was her grandmother that said, and they when they watched, and what came over was the Spanish in armor, and they saw the shining armor coming, and it was Spanish coming to, which would be our area of would be west of the Rosebud Agency. So they talked about all that stuff in an oral way, not a written down, but in an oral way. And subsequently, as a lot of the elder people die, that is lost. But we do consider those battleground areas sacred sites, because people were ready to give their life on both sides. And with what was at the time, they thought maybe it was to eradicate us. And on our side, it was to maintain our way of life.
0: And Wilma, young children growing up today there in Rosebud or other reservations in South Dakota, are they learning this history?
13: Well, I hope so. We do have some a school now on the Rosebud that's an immersion approach to education for language and knowledge. But I think part of it, as they've been going now, I think part of it is to include the people that are that know this knowledge, and to include them, and to be able to get it documented. You know, a number of us, and so many people with, you know, the pandemic and everything, a lot of our people passed away. And so it's just, to me, I'm feeling, doing this interview, because I feel that anytime we can talk about our history and the meaning of things like, you know, the battles, like I said, the people had an ability, the warriors had ability to protect the people, whereas, as we know, like Wounded Knee, the massacre, people weren't able to really protect themselves. And so in the battles in that regard, being it was a week before

0: from Leo Bercier and Joshua Oxendine, who joined the show as well. We'll be back tomorrow adding to our native bookshelf. We'll hear from writer Ellen Analaba about her new novel about Sami displacement in post-World War II Sweden. I'm Sean Spruce. Enjoy the rest of your day.
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3: This is the Warm Springs program here on 91.9 FM KWSL. I'm Samaya Kanalan. The Kenita Hot Springs Resort is a well-known hotspot for many of its tribal members and for those who make the trip out there to experience everything it has to offer. It is a place of relaxation and activities galore. There's mini golf for the golfing connoisseurs. There's interactive games like giant chess and checkers for board game enthusiasts. And there's swimming pools and hot tubs for those who want to relax, swim, and enjoy the waters of the land. It has something for everyone. Derek Hanna, the general manager at Kenita Hot Springs Resort, shares on what Kenita offers to its tribal members in terms of employment, hiring, and so much more.
4: Yeah, we're really happy about that. We believe we're one of the largest employers of the Warm Spring Pride. Before, when the resort was open, they had about 50% to Warm Springs. Our real goal, working with the tribe to achieve that 80%, 70 to 80% with the Warm Spring people, we were really able to achieve that. We're really, really happy about that, to really support. That $3 million is broken up to $2 million with direct labor paid directly to the Warm Springs community, the 130 employees for payroll. Then there's about $1 million that also was paid directly to the Warm Spring for the economic development of being here and the impact to them. So that's what really made the $3 million.
3: Derek then goes into what he feels as being general manager of an auspicious and well-known landmark here on the Warm Springs Reservation.
4: Is the opportunity for employment, to really give the Warm Spring people a positive employment opportunity. What's really exciting about us, for the youth and for the older, they can come here now and work and get the experience at Kenita in the hospitality industry, which is the largest industry in the world, and they can travel anywhere in the world once they work at Kenita. They have that experience. They get that knowledge base now at Kenita that's a positive experience. Now they can travel the world. They can work anywhere they want. They really get the experience they need in these days, especially with AI coming. Everyone's scared of AI. What are we going to do? What jobs are going to be available with AI? In the hospitality industry, we believe, is one of those industries that is in a great spot because we make happiness for people. People want to come here. They want to feel happy. How do they feel happy? With experience from people, with the experience that we give that is one-on-one with our employees. Kenita brings people here. Our employees bring people back. We're really excited about about that. With the 80% people live in Warm Springs that work at Kaneda, to really give our guests that experience that they want so then they return. If you go to Kaneda.com, you'll see we have an employment section where you can apply on that employment section. Kaneda.com talks about our hot springs pools. It talks about all of everything.

0: thing that we're doing at Kaneda. We're really excited about it. We now have our tube river float. It is started on weekends only on June 12th. Once kids get out of school, Portland Public School, that it will be offered 7 days a week, as well as our horseback riding is going to be offered 7 days a week as well.
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5: 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The job report on KWSO was made possible by the OnTrack OHSU program. KWSO's Job Report is brought to you by OnTrack OHSU, encouraging students to explore health and science and biomedical careers. 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
1: The land, our water, the animals and the plants, the trees, the earth, our world. Sooner or later, we will have to recognize that the earth has rights too, to live without pollution. What mankind must know is that human beings cannot live without Mother Earth, but the planet can live without humans. Evo Morales.
2: I'm Dr. Anthony Lizowitz, and this is Climate Connections. Sports are a big part of many kids' lives, but climate change is disrupting their ability to play. In a survey by the Aspen Institute, U.S. parents reported that their kids missed an average of 7 days of practices and competitions in 2024 due to extreme and changing weather conditions. For example, extreme heat or wildfire smoke can make it unsafe to play outside. Heavy rain can flood fields. And a major storm can wipe out facilities.
3: Goals, nets, balls can also be completely threatened in the event of an incident of extreme weather.
2: Jessica Murphy is an assistant professor in the Department of Exercise and Sports Science at the University of North Carolina at Chapel Hill. She says college and professional teams may have the resources to quickly recover after extreme weather, but that's often not the case for youth sports teams.
3: We don't see these organizations rebuild or relocate in the same way we do at the higher levels.
2: And community sports programs, which provide affordable access to athletics, often have the hardest time recovering. So as the climate warms, some kids may have fewer opportunities to play and compete. Climate Connections is produced by the Yale Center for Environmental Communication. To learn more about climate change, visit climateconnections.org.
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0: This is Our People and Mother Earth on KWSO. I'm Liz Smith. Dr. Marcel Tam from the Warm Springs Behavioral Health Center is a family doctor who brings a unique, holistic perspective to tribal health care. He discusses his philosophy on medicine, explaining why true healing requires looking at a person's mind, body, and spirit rather than just handing them a prescription. He shares how common ailments like physical back pain are often deeply intertwined with a patient's emotional support systems and energetic patterns.
1: We know that when we're working with someone, it's more than just like, you know, their body and like the needs of this medication and a story. It's much more than that, right? It's body, mind, spirit, emotions. Those are all these components. That's why I really, you know, believe in looking at someone holistically from all those aspects. And so what I try to provide is if someone's coming in and let's say they've got some back pain, really common thing, understanding that that back pain might be related to them feeling not supported in their life, right? If we don't have support, like we feel that in our body in that same place. Well, why do they not feel supported? Oh, because there's all these other things going on in their family life and they don't have support, you know? And so how can I help to shift that in this room is working, you know, on the physical level, providing some direct, you know, pressure to that area. I can also work on more of a spiritual level and look at, well, what are some of the kind of energetic patterns that are there? If that was a pattern that was maybe learned in their family to try to do everything yourself without support, like it's a pretty common pattern. And so we can work with that pattern using both kind of spiritual healing methods, but also I use sound healing or different plants also to help with that.
0: Dr. Tam shares how he pursued specialized training in acupuncture, a traditional practice that mirrors independent healing methods found across both Chinese and Mayan history to treat localized emotional and spiritual distress.
1: So I'm Chinese on my dad's side, and so here and there growing up, I'd like

0: independently. So, and it's a way of healing that really helps for emotional distress and spiritual distress. And that's the majority of what we're seeing in clinic, especially a lot of PTSD, depression, anxiety, substance use that's related to those things. That's where acupuncture can be really good and those different kind of energetic treatments.
1: That was Dr. Marcel Tam, who works in the Warm Springs community. Thank you for joining us for Our People and Mother Earth on 91.9 FM, KWSO.
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1: 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It works in coordination with Route 20 schedule that provides transportation from Madras to Warm Springs three times daily. You do have to pay a fare to ride Cascade East Transit. You can learn more about the CET Go Pass on the CET website, where you can also find route information. Cascade East Transit, with the first trip out of Madras at 6 a.m. weekdays. That bus comes to Warm Springs and travels on to Simnasha and then back. Schedules are also posted at all CET bus stops in Warm Springs.
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2: Talk about deep, deep trouble. This is Sandra Tsinglow with the Lowdown on Science. Contaminated soil doesn't recover overnight. Pollution is stubborn. But below ground, nature has already begun the cleanup. How? Enter Danielle Stevenson and team at the Center for Applied Ecological Remediation. They collected soil samples from Superfund sites in California and examined the plants, fungi, and bacteria living there. Findings? Microbes living around plant roots can help transform or stabilize contaminants like lead, making them less harmful. Plants aren't just growing in soil, they're teaming up with microbes to eat pollution. Together, they offer a natural and sustainable way to heal contaminated land. Looks like the tiniest teammates are doing some pretty heavy lifting.
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0: a lot to know about Warm Springs.
1: Tribal people of the Columbia River and its tributaries moved from the lands they called home to the Warm Springs Reservation following the signing of the Treaty of 1855 with the United States government. Neighboring towns in the Central Oregon region were also being settled.
0: Crook County was the first place in Central Oregon that was settled by European settlers. The town was a place where people would see the sheriff, cattle rustling, vigilantes, and raiding war parties. Here we have Old Timer talk a little more about the town, Crook County.
2: Crook County was formed by an act of the Oregon legislature in 1882 when it was separated from Wasco County. At that time, Wasco County took in much of eastern Oregon. Crook County came into being when the vigilantes were running rampant in the area. And at the time, the nearest sheriff was in the Dalles, many miles to the north. Crook County was named after General George Crook, one of the U.S. Army's finest Indian fighters. Crook had led a successful campaign that quelled the Bannock Uprising 4 years earlier. In earlier days, the area was sometimes referred to as the Ochico Country, Ochico being the white man's pronunciation of the Paiute word Otsiho. People have said that Ochico, or Otsiho, is from the Paiute Indian expression for willows. However, in fact, Ochico, or Otsiho, was the name of a Paiute chief in the area long before the white man settled in what we now know as Crook County. The Paiute bands of Palina, Weawiwa, and Otsiho roamed this country. The earliest white men to visit the area were Hudson Bay Company fur trappers led by Peter Skeen Ogden. The group of about 50 men trapped on Ochico and Crooked Rivers back in 1825. The famous scout Kit Carson, traveling with Lieutenant John Fremont's expedition, probably visited the area in December of 1843.
0: Crook County is nearly 2 hours southeast from the Warm Springs Reservation and is home to about 2,100 people. Know Your Tribes on Warm Springs Community Radio, 91.9 FM, KWSO.

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0: This is the Warm Springs program here on 91.9 FM KWSL. I'm Samaya Kanalan. The Kanita Hot Springs Resort is a well-known hotspot for many of its tribal members and for those who make the trip out there to experience everything it has to offer. It is a place of relaxation and activities galore. There's mini golf for the golfing connoisseurs. There's interactive games like giant chess and checkers for board game enthusiasts. And there's swimming pools and hot tubs for those who want to relax, swim, and enjoy the waters of the land. It has something for everyone. Derek Hanna, the general manager at Kanita Hot Springs Resort, shares on what Kanita offers to its tribal members in terms of employment, hiring, and so much more.
1: Yeah, we're really happy about that. We believe we're one of the largest employers of the Warm Spring Pride. Before, when the resort was open, they had about 50% to Warm Springs. Our real goal, working with the tribe to achieve that 80%, 70 to 80% with the Warm Spring people, we were really able to achieve that. We're really, really happy about that, to really support. That $3 million is broken up to $2 million with direct labor paid directly to the Warm Springs community, the 130 employees for payroll. Then there's about $1 million that also was paid directly to the Warm Spring for the economic development of being here and the impact to them. So that's what really made the $3 million.
0: Derek then goes into what he feels as being the general manager of an auspicious and well-known landmark here on the Warm Springs Reservation.
1: Is the opportunity for employment, to really give the Warm Spring people a positive employment opportunity. What's really exciting about us, for the youth and for the older, they can come here now and work and get the experience at Kanita in the hospitality industry, which is the largest industry in the world, and they can travel anywhere in the world once they work at Kanita. They have that experience. They get that knowledge base now at Kanita. That's a positive experience. Now they can travel the world. They can work anywhere they want. They really get the experience they need in these days, especially with AI coming. Everyone's scared of AI. What are we going to do? What jobs are going to be available with AI? And the hospitality industry, we believe, is one of those industries that is in a great spot because we make happiness for people. People want to come here. They want to feel happy. How do they feel happy? With experience from people, with the experience that we give that is one-on-one with our employees. Kanita brings people here. Our employees bring people back. We're really excited about that. With the 80% people live in Warm Springs that work at Kanita, to really give our guests that experience that they want so then they return. If you go to Kanita.com, you'll see we have an employment section where you can apply on that employment section. Kanita.com talks about our hot springs pools. It talks about all of everything that we're doing at Kanita. We're really excited about it. We now have our tube river float. It is started on weekends only.

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2: Today, Word with a Champ is enjoying beautiful Mobridge, South Dakota at the 7th Annual Mobridge Indian Relay Horse Races. Our guest today is the defending champion of the Men's Indian Relay Horse Race, Mason Redwing from the Hunkpate Tribe in Crow Creek, South Dakota. Hello, Mason. Welcome to the show.
5: Yes, sir. Thanks for having me, Randy.
2: Yes, sir. So describe the NASCAR-style boxes and what we're going to see today in Indian Relay racing. This is good money. What's going on here?
5: Yep. So Indian Relay is just like you said. It's NASCAR pit crew at its finest. You're going to see one rider on three horses. He's going to go around on his first horse, jump off, and exchange to his second and third, and so on. One of the most exciting events you'll ever see.
2: So you have three horses per team, four men per team, four teams. That's a lot of people. A lot of congest 16 men right there, and a lot of pressure with 2,000 to 5,000 screaming fans right behind them. That's got to be pretty exciting.
5: It's an exciting deal for sure. We try to, stay focused on our box and do our job, because at the end, that's really all that matters, and try to block everything else out.
2: Talk about your team members, what they do.
5: So my brother Caliber Pickner, he's our rider. He'll do all the exchange, and he'll say he's got the easy job and that we got the hard job, but we'll say it the other way around. He's got a lot going on out there, going around and making sure he's in a safe pathway and gets all of our horses home safely. And we got to be on the ground and make sure the horses are calm, and there's a lot of things going on, a lot of fans cheering, and a lot of horses moving around, breathing, a lot of energy out there, so we try to keep our horses as calm as possible.
2: What are the team member positions and what's their role?
5: So like myself, I'm the setup man, so I'll stand my horse there for Caliber. He'll come in and jump onto my horse, and then I'll ship him out however I see fit, whether it's safe to go or not to go. Sometimes we'll wait a second and make sure we're safe. And then we have our catcher, who's going to catch the current horse that he's on, and he's going to jump off. And then you have a back holder that holds the third horse, and he's my eyes. I need to use him. He needs to tell me, if we're clear, or if we're in the way, or if it looks dangerous, and he does a lot for me, my back holder.
2: So the first day today, this is a two-day competition, is qualifying, and so you're drawing, and this qualifying, what happens for tomorrow?
5: So there's four heats of four, so they're going to take the top team that wins their heat today. So you got to take first if you want to make it to the championship. Second place will face all the second places, third place, all of them, and so on like that.
2: So qualifying day, you draw, and then the second day, it's even across the line. All the winners of four races will be in the final race, in addition to the consolation and races. So that really evens it up. I bet that championship day is really nice.
5: Yes. Each race during the championship day is just as intense, because all them teams out there want to do good and want to race, and it's a really beautiful feeling. Yeah, once you get all them first place teams matched up, it's hard to get one race won in these Indian relays. You got to get two races done if you want to come out on top of this thing. So it's a challenge for sure.
2: And there's ancillary events. Are you entered in those as well? And tell us what they are.
5: Yeah, we have a few other races going on as well, which would be like the Chiefs race, and then they'll have a maidens race, which is a women's rider, and they have the women's relay, which is very exciting, the junior relay, because we have to step these kids up into this sport now. So they started doing the junior relay and the pony relay, and those are just almost as exciting in itself too. With the pony relays, are awesome to see these young kids really grow and mature into the sport.
2: Speaking of the young kids, can you share with any of those listening what has been your key to success and put you in places like to be the defending champion here at the 7th Annual Mowbridge Indian Relay Races?
5: Yes, to all the youth out there listening, find what you love to do and figure out a way to make a living doing it. A lot of stuff that we work on every day, it would be work to some, but to us, I don't work a day in my life. So find what you love to do and make a living doing it.
2: That's words of our champion, Mason Redwing, Punk Pate Tribe from Crow Creek, South Dakota, defending his title in Mowbridge, South Dakota, Indian Relay Horse Racing. Mason, thank you very much for your time. Have success, and God bless you, partner.
5: Thank you, sir. Appreciate it.
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4: This is Our People and Mother Earth on KWSO. I'm Liz Smith. Dr. Marcel Tam from the Warm Springs Behavioral Health Center is a family doctor who brings a unique, holistic perspective to tribal health care. He discusses his philosophy on medicine, explaining why true healing requires looking at a person's mind, body, and spirit rather than just handing them a prescription. He shares how common ailments like physical back pain are often deeply intertwined with a patient's emotional support systems and energetic patterns.
5: We know that when we're working with someone, it's more than just like, you know, their body and like the needs of this medication and a story. It's much more than that, right? It's body, mind, spirit, emotions. Those are all these components. That's why I really, you know, believe in looking at someone holistically from all those aspects. And so what I try to provide is if someone's coming in and let's say they've got some back pain, really common thing, understanding that that back pain might be related to them feeling not supported in their life, right? If we don't have support, like we feel that in our body in that same place. Well, why do they not feel supported? Oh, because there's all these other things going on in their family life and they don't have support, you know? And so how can I help to shift that in this room is working, you know, on the physical level, providing some direct, you know, pressure to that area. I can also work on more of a spiritual level and look at, well, what are some of the kind of energetic patterns that are there? If that was a pattern that was maybe learned in their family to try to do everything yourself without support, like it's a pretty common pattern. And so we can work with that pattern using both kind of spiritual healing methods, but also I use sound healing or different plants also to help with that.
4: Dr. Tam shares how he pursued specialized training in acupuncture, a traditional practice that mirrors independent healing methods found across both Chinese and Mayan history to treat localized emotional and spiritual distress.
5: So I'm Chinese on my dad's side, and so here and there growing up, I'd like try out acupuncture because I was part of the way that treatments are done in China. You know, it's part of their healing system. And turns out it's also in the Mayan culture too, they would use like fish bones instead of metal needles. And they would put, you know, if you asked a Chinese acupuncturist and a Mayan, you know, fish bone acupuncturist how to treat this particular thing, they would tend to put the needles at the same places. And it's not like the Chinese went to, you know, the Mayan country in Mexico and like taught them. It was like, they figured this out, you know, on their own. Everyone figured it out independently. So, and it's a way of healing that really helps for emotional distress and spiritual distress. And that's the majority of what we're seeing in clinic, especially a lot of PTSD, depression, anxiety, substance use that's related to those things. That's where acupuncture can be really good and those different kind of energetic treatments.
4: That was Dr. Marcel Tam, who works in the Warm Springs community. Thank you for joining us for Our People and Mother Earth on 91.9 FM, KWSO.

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1: June 25th, 1855, the treaty between the United States government and Indians of Middle Oregon was signed.
2: The reservation itself is a land that is in treaty status, is called exclusive use lands. If you read the treaty, this land is set aside for the exclusive use of said Indians, and that's us. That's the Warm Springs and the Wasco tribes. The Paiute tribes were, by executive order, put here in the late 1800s, and today we work with the Paiutes as equals under the tribal constitution. It says all tribal members will be afforded equal opportunities. But the treaty was the way we got a lot of things, working with folks rather than fighting them, as kind of our Warm Springs style, Wasco style, Paiute style. And it's true, we want to mitigate, not litigate. We think we can do more working with folks in kind of the Warm Springs way.
1: The Treaty of 1855, remembered.
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for the culture, oh man. They say I should watch the stuff I post. Come on, man. Say I'm turning big girls into pros. Come on, man. They say I get groupies at my shows. Come on, man. All the rumors are true, yeah. 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Indie ain't no loose lips. Now they all tryna sue me. Psh, I don't give two lips. All the rumors.

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3: 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When you use a short phrase, using the native words is one way you can help learn and teach a language learner. Here are language teachers Selena Cooper, Shayla Stwyer, and Dallas Winneshet.
4: Good job.
5: Tai Tukdi is how you say good job in Kixt language. Tai Tukdi. Tai Tukdi.
4: Nich Nam Ku is how you say good job in Itchiskin language. Nich nam ku. Nich nam ku.
5: Tsi bitsi pisha u is how you say very good in Nuwa language. Tsi bitsi pisha u. Tsi bitsi pisha u.
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best man. Now it seems ever since I had the pleasure of getting you together, you know, so this hash ever, I found a buried treasure. 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

0: This is the Warm Springs program here on 91.9 FM KWSL. I'm Samaya Kanalan. The Kanita Hot Springs Resort is a well-known hotspot for many of its tribal members and for those who make the trip out there to experience everything it has to offer. It is a place of relaxation and activities galore. There's mini golf for the golfing connoisseurs. There's interactive games like giant chess and checkers for board game enthusiasts. And there's swimming pools and hot tubs for those who want to relax, swim, and enjoy the waters of the land. It has something for everyone. Derek Hanna, the general manager at Kanita Hot Springs Resort, shares on what Kanita offers to its tribal members in terms of employment, hiring, and so much more.
1: Yeah, we're really happy about that. We believe we're one of the largest employers of the Warm Spring Pride. Before, when the resort was open, they had about 50% to Warm Springs. Our real goal, working with the tribe to achieve that 80%, 70 to 80% with the Warm Spring people, we were really able to achieve that. We're really, really happy about that, to really support. That $3 million is broken up to $2 million with direct labor paid directly to the Warm Springs community, the 130 employees for payroll. Then there's about $1 million that also was paid directly to the Warm Spring for the economic development of being here and the impact to them. So that's what really made the $3 million.
0: Derek then goes into what he feels as being general manager of an auspicious and well-known landmark here on the Warm Springs Reservation.
1: Is the opportunity for employment, to really give the Warm Spring people a positive employment opportunity.

0: here. They want to feel happy. How do they feel happy? With experience from people, with the experience that we give that is one-on-one with our employees. Kanita brings people here. Our employees bring people back. We're really excited about that. With the 80% people live in Warm Springs that work at Kanita, to really give our guests that experience that they want so then they return. If you go to Kanita.com, you'll see we have an employment section where you can apply on that employment section. Kanita.com talks about our hot springs pools. It talks about all of everything that we're doing at Kanita. We're really excited about it. We now have our tube river float. It is started on weekends only on June 12th. Once kids get out of school, Portland Public School, that it will be offered 7 days a week, as well as our horseback riding is going to be offered 7 days a week as well.
1: That was Derek Hanna, the general manager at Kanita Hot Springs Resort, speaking on its benefits to tribal members, what he finds joy in serving the resort and its people, and why it is such a beautiful location. If you'd like to learn more about the Hot Springs Resort or to get out there into the waters and the many luxuries it provides, you can go to their website at www.kanita.com or by phone at 541-553-1112. Reporting for the Warm Springs program here on 91.9 FM KWSO, I'm Samaya Kanallan.

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Wearing L feet from head to toe, baby, f*** with me cause I'm professional. I said wood, wire, buffalo, Cardi's on a lot. Wearing L feet from head to toe, baby, f*** with me cause I'm professional. Baby.

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0: 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Like us on Facebook for local news, information, photos of local happenings, and interesting links. 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

So, what do you want to do? I'm here, baby. I'm ready, baby.

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0: disease, this medication, end of story. It's much more than that, right? It's body, mind, spirit, emotions. Those are all these components. That's why I really, you know, believe in looking at someone holistically from all those aspects. And so what I try to provide is if someone's coming in and let's say they've got some back pain, really common thing, understanding that that back pain might be related to them feeling not supported in their life, right? If we don't have support, like we feel that in our body in that same place. Well, why do they not feel supported? Oh, because there's all these other things going on in their family life and they don't have support, you know? And so how can I help to shift that in this room is working, you know, on the physical level, providing some direct, you know, pressure to that area. I can also work on more of a spiritual level and look at, well, what are some of the kind of energetic patterns that are there? If that was a pattern that was maybe learned in their family to try to do everything yourself without support, like it's a pretty common pattern. And so we can work with that pattern using both kind of spiritual healing methods, but also I use sound healing or different plants also to help with that.
1: Dr. Tim shares how he pursued specialized training in acupuncture, a traditional practice that mirrors independent healing methods found across both Chinese and Mayan history to treat localized emotional and spiritual distress.
0: So I'm Chinese on my dad's side, and so here and there growing up, I'd like try out acupuncture because that was part of the way that treatments are done in China. You know, it's part of their healing system. And turns out it's also in the Mayan culture too, they would use like fish bones instead of metal needles. And they would put, you know, if you asked a Chinese acupuncturist and a Mayan, you know, fishbone acupuncturist how to treat this particular thing, they would tend to put the needles at the same places. And it's not like the Chinese went to, you know, the Mayan country in Mexico and like taught them. It was like, they figured this out, you know, on their own. Everyone figured it out independently. So, and it's a way of healing that really helps for emotional distress and spiritual distress. And that's the majority of what we're seeing in clinic, especially a lot of PTSD, depression, anxiety, substance use that's related to those things. That's where acupuncture can be really good and those different kind of energetic treatments.
1: That was Dr. Marcel Tam, who works in the Warm Springs community. Thank you for joining us for Our People and Mother Earth on 91.9 FM, KWSO.

0: Don't think you might be sick. Don't talk too much, just listen.
1: Okay.
0: Sweet, I get it, but I want something acidic.
1: Like what?
0: Don't think, just sip it. Don't start some, you can't finish.
1: Okay.
0: Feel sleep, and stay with it. Then I just might let you.
1: What?
2: My heart living so.

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1: Okay.
0: Stay with it.
1: Then
0: I just might let you.
1: Yo, I think she's kind of feeling me. I mean, we locked eyes once or twice already. And yo, I think she's walking over here with them hips and them jewels on her waist.

0: You might be safe. Don't talk too much, just listen.
1: Okay.
0: I get it, but I want something. Don't say it.
1: Like what?
0: Don't say it. Just sip it. Don't start some. You can finish.
1: Okay.
0: Just leave and stay with it. Then I just might let you.
1: What?
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Do a bunch of features that my label would love. Do a bunch of features that I don't even like, just to build up the hype. Yeah, I could sell my house and move out to LA. Get inside of rooms with the biggest of names. Hire 50 people just to give me advice on the way I should write.

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1: I do what I want.
2: Oh, God.
0: You got the trophy, that's great. I'm happy for you, no hate. Still got a smile on my face. Chilling in the back like, hey.

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2: You are loved. 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
1: Understanding the negative effects of alcohol use is a first step in becoming a healthier community. 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It can have negative impact and potential permanent damage to your health. 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Let's start conversations about doing something different to prevent alcohol abuse and its negative impact on our people.
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mine like a parking ticket. I said I'm in it till the finish. I keep them bottles coming till there ain't nothing in it. I'm like Mario on mushrooms, I'm like Popeye on some spinach. We gon' keep it coming till I know speak.

0: This is the Warm Springs program here on 91.9 FM KWSO. I'm Samaya Kanalan. The Kunita Hot Springs Resort is a well-known hotspot for many of its tribal members and for those who make the trip out there to experience everything it has to offer. It is a place of relaxation and activities galore. There's mini golf for the golfing connoisseurs. There's interactive games like giant chess and checkers for board game enthusiasts. And there's swimming pools and hot tubs for those who want to relax, swim, and enjoy the waters of the land. It has something for everyone. Derek Hanna, the general manager at Kunita Hot Springs Resort, shares on what Kunita offers to its tribal members in terms of employment, hiring, and so much more.
1: Yeah, we're really happy about that. We believe we're one of the largest employers of the Warm Spring Pride. Before, when the resort was open, they had about 50% to Warm Springs. Our real goal, working with the tribe to achieve that 80%, 70 to 80% with the Warm Spring people, we were really able to achieve that. We're really, really happy about that, to really support. That $3 million is broken up to $2 million with direct labor paid directly to the Warm Springs community, the 130 employees for payroll. Then there's about $1 million that also was paid directly to the Warm Spring for the economic development of being here and the impact to them. So that's what really made the $3 million.
0: Derek then goes into what he feels as being general manager of an auspicious and well-known landmark here on the Warm Springs Reservation.
1: Is the opportunity for employment, to really give the Warm Spring people a positive employment opportunity. What's really exciting about us, for the youth and for the older, they can come here now and work and get the experience at Kunita in the hospitality industry, which is the largest industry in the world, and they can travel anywhere in the world once they work at Kunita. They have that experience. They get that knowledge base now at Kunita. That's a positive experience. Now they can travel the world. They can work anywhere they want. They really get the experience they need in these days, especially with AI coming. Everyone's scared of AI. What are we going to do? What jobs are going to be available with AI? And the hospitality industry, we believe, is one of those industries that is in a great spot because we make happiness for people. People want to come here. They want to feel happy. How do they feel happy? With experience from people, with the experience that we give that is one-on-one with our employees. Kunita brings people here. Our employees bring people back. We're really excited about that. With the 80% people live in Warm Springs that work at Kunita, to really give our guests that experience that they want so then they return. If you go to Kunita.com, you'll see we have an employment section where you can apply on that employment section. Kunita.com talks about our hot springs pools. It talks about all of everything that we're doing at Kunita. We're really excited about it. We now have our tube river float. It is started on weekends only on June 12th. Once kids get out of school, Portland Public School, that it will be offered 7 days a week, as well as our horseback riding is going to be offered 7 days a week as well.
0: That was Derek Hanna, the general manager at Kunita Hot Springs Resort, speaking on its benefits to tribal members, what he finds joy in serving the resort and its people, and why it is such a beautiful location. If you'd like to learn more about the Hot Springs Resort or to get out there into the waters and the many luxuries it provides, you can go to their website at www.kunita.com or by phone at 54.

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0: 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Like us on Facebook for local news, information, photos of local happenings, and interesting links. 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

end up somewhere with somebody who ain't worth 10 plus. I swear, ayy, please believe it, dude, truck dead hell. 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And the more I can save for them ducks out here, I'm the definition of a with a vision.

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0: I looked them right in their eyes and I told them, yes. Don't let nobody stop your dreams. Keep winning. Rise to the top. Keep your head up. 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
1: Thank you for joining us for today's lesson. 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
2: 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Wipaishta.
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2: 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Ach.
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2: Kushri. 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
2: 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Tkwaitu nikshamta.
1: Will be swimming upriver.
2: Tkwaitu nikshamta. Kakyamami.
1: Most animals.
2: Kakyamami. Awata.
1: Will be.
2: Awata. Istama.
1: Babies. Young.
2: Istama. Ti champama.
1: From the land.
2: Ti champama. Tchanukni.
1: From the forest.
2: Tchanukni. Pawata.
1: They will be.
2: Pawata. Ushuani.
1: Be ready.
2: Ushuani. Chnityau.
1: For roots.
2: Chnityau. Ayayat.
1: Beautiful.
2: Ayayat. Natit.
1: Flowers.
2: Natit. Inatita.
1: Will bloom.
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2: Well, here's a story taken from our archives, which has been translated into Paiute. We hope you enjoy it. It's called The Rainbow.
3: Once, a long, long time ago, there was a little girl who played among the many different flowers. She talked to the flowers and moved them from place to place. When the old winds and snow came, the flowers withered and fell down and blew away. Then the warmth of spring came. The little girl would go out and care for the flowers until they bloomed. One day, the flowers said to the little girl, "Everyone has a happy hunting ground to go to when they die, except us. We just dry up and blow away." The flowers asked, "Why don't you ask the Great Spirit if we'll find us a happy hunting ground to go to?" For so many days, the little girl prayed to the Great Spirit for a happy hunting ground for the flowers. Then one day, the Great Spirit told the little girl, "I have found a happy hunting ground for the flowers to go to after summer is gone." After every rain, there will be a colorful rainbow that everyone can see. This will be heaven for the flowers.
2: The next time you see a rainbow, you will know flowers visit the happy hunting ground also. We hope you enjoy the song. Until next time, Ponida.

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1: Fast shuffle dance. Long ago, women did not join the men in actual war dancing as they do now. 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They would start slowly around the longhouse, pick up speed until they were going as fast as their feet would go, in a kind of shuffle step. It was a lot of fun.

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2: Women gather materials in the fall for basket making in the winter months.
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We have a red Ford 250 pickup, YNR090. 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
1: So we're going to come on over to Vandal Nation. You got the microphone. Bring the dancers out. Young boy.

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Hey. All right, Turquoise Pride. One more intertribal. Stand by six and under. Boys and girls.

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Thank you there, Jones, for those good inner travels. Especially Star Horse. Yeah.

0: This is Our People and Mother Earth on KWSO. I'm Liz Smith. Dr. Marcel Tam from the Warm Springs Behavioral Health Center is a family doctor who brings a unique, holistic perspective to tribal health care. He discusses his philosophy on medicine, explaining why true healing requires looking at a person's mind, body, and spirit rather than just handing them a prescription. He shares how common ailments like physical back pain are often deeply intertwined with a patient's emotional support systems and energetic patterns.
1: We know that when we're working with someone, it's more than just like, you know, their body and like the needs of this medication and a story. It's much more than that, right? It's body, mind, spirit, emotions. Those are all these components. That's why I really, you know, believe in looking at someone holistically from all those aspects. And so what I try to provide is if someone's coming in and let's say they've got some back pain, really common thing, understanding that that back pain might be related to them feeling not supported in their life, right? If we don't have support, like we feel that in our body in that same place. Well, why do they not feel supported? Oh, because there's all these other things going on in their family life and they don't have support, you know? And so how can I help to shift that in this room is working, you know, on the physical level, providing some direct, you know, pressure to that area. I can also work on more of a spiritual level and look at, well, what are some of the kind of energetic patterns that are there? If that was a pattern that was maybe learned in their family to try to do everything yourself without support, like it's a pretty common pattern. And so we can work with that pattern using both kind of spiritual healing methods, but also I use sound healing or different plants also to help with that.
0: Dr. Tam shares how he pursued specialized training in acupuncture, a traditional practice that mirrors independent healing methods found across both Chinese and Mayan history to treat localized emotional and spiritual distress.
1: So I'm Chinese on my dad's side, and so here and there growing up, I'd like try out acupuncture because I was part of the way that treatments are done in China. You know, it's part of their healing system. And turns out it's also in the Mayan culture too, they would use like fish bones instead of metal needles. And they would put, you know, if you asked a Chinese acupuncturist and a Mayan, you know, fishbone acupuncturist how to treat this particular thing, they would tend to put the needles at the same places. And it's not like the Chinese went to, you know, the Mayan country in Mexico and like taught them. It was like, they figured this out, you know, and on their own. Everyone figured it out independently. So, and it's a way of healing that really helps for emotional distress and spiritual distress. And that's the majority of what we're seeing in clinic, especially a lot of PTSD, depression, anxiety, substance use that's related to those things. That's where acupuncture can be really good and those different kind of energetic treatments.
0: That was Dr. Marcel Tam, who works in the Warm Springs community. Thank you for joining us for Our People and Mother Earth on 91.9 FM, KWSO.
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I miss your face, your hair, your eyes, your smile, your laughter, your tears. 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Come back. 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I cry because there's now an emptiness in my heart, my soul, my world. I cry as I sat and gave strength to men feeling pain. They danced with tears in their eyes, remembering this is the way it was. This is the way it ought to be. This is how it was in the beginning, when men can openly feel pain and grieve for their mother, wife, child, sister, niece, cousin, warrior. I cried and prayed for other men who weren't here to feel this pain. I cried, and the tears on my face fell to the ground and made a pool that turned into a sea of sorrow that swept me off on a wave of despair for others. I watched myself cry as I surfed on the edge of my tears. I cried for a man who never mourned for his first wife and drank his tears away. I cried for my father, who doesn't mourn his lost innocence. I cried for a woman who never felt wanted. I cried for daughters who never shed a tear for undead lost mothers. I cried for women with lost lovers. I cried for a brother who never can love his dead sister's children. I cried for innocence wrought down by agony. I cried for a grandfather that I never met. I cried because my ancestors couldn't. I cried for my child, my sister, my future. I cried and wrote a way.

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I cry because you can't. 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

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You don't have to be in a regalia, just a father and daughter. 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Please come on out.

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3: The Indians of Middle Oregon lived in balance with the natural world for thousands of years. Life depended on all that Mother Nature provided: the earth, the water, the fish, the plants, and the animals. The Confederated Tribes of Warm Springs remains the stewards of reservation and ceded lands today.
4: Before the signing of the treaty in 1855, the Warm Springs Tribe territory extended from the Cascade Mountain Range in the west to the Blue Mountains in the east, from the Columbia River in the north to where Bend is now in the south.
5: Now the reservation land extends from the summit of Oregon's Cascade Mountains and snow-capped Mount Jefferson on the west to the Deschutes River in the east. The boundary in the south is the Metolius River and Lake Billy Chinook. The northern boundary follows the McQuinn survey line, which was drawn in 1887. For more than 100 years, the western and northern boundaries of the Warm Springs Reservation were in dispute until 1927, when Public Law 92-427 was approved in the United States Congress.
6: The Warm Springs Reservation is nearly 640,000 acres. That's 1,019,385 square miles. In the Cascades, Douglas fir and ponderosa pine dominate. The eastern portion of the reservation has western juniper and sagebrush.
4: The Cascade peaks that are most visible in the west are Mount Jefferson with an elevation of 10,496 feet and Olalie Butte at an elevation of 7,218 feet. The Mutton Mountains are located in the northeast section of the reservation.
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0: Robert F. Kennedy Jr. has announced $7 million in funding for addiction recovery and mental health services in the U.S. He traveled to Michigan yesterday to detail the move, as Kate Wells with KFF Health News tells us.
1: The secretary said the money will improve the 988 Suicide and Crisis Lifeline, substance abuse treatment, and behavioral health centers. Kennedy was at a behavioral health clinic north of Detroit, whose president and CEO says they are worried the looming $900 billion in Medicaid cuts could impact the people they serve. Earlier, Kennedy insisted that no one who qualifies for Medicaid will lose coverage.
2: The only people who lose Medicaid under the president's plan are people who are ineligible for Medicaid. They're people who are collecting it illegally.
1: The Congressional Budget Office estimates some 10 million people could be uninsured within the next decade as mandates from President Trump's budget law start to take effect next year.
0: That's Kate Wells of KFF News reporting. New York City's ticker tape parade for the NBA champions, the New York Knicks, will step off next hour. Fans are packed on the streets. They are lined up for blocks and blocks in Manhattan, wearing Knicks jerseys and celebrating. This is NPR.
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5: Nick Meisky, it's just after 6 o'clock here on a Thursday morning. Good Thursday morning to you. Another beautiful day. The Thursday market starts today. More on that in just a second here. First, the funeral arrangements for Chief Refio Quiapala. The burial is this morning. They will leave the Subnational Longhouse at 7. Head to the Subnational Cemetery, then return to the Longhouse after that. The summer program at the Warm Springs Boys and Girls Club is open weekdays 8 to 5. Meals are not available until July 6th, so kids should bring a breakfast or a lunch. The club will be closed tomorrow for the Juneteenth holiday. The Community Wellness Center has sandlot softball every Thursday at 10 a.m. at the Playmanship Field. Everyone's welcome to join them for slow pitch softball games and music every Thursday during the summer break. The Madras Community Food Pantry is open 10 to 1 today. It's located on the Culver Highway. And the Life Raft Food Pantry in Maupin is open today, 10 to 3. The Dufour School Pantry is open from 4:30 to 6:30. And the Neighbor to Neighbor Food Pantry in Wamek is open on the first and third Thursdays of the month from 1 to 4 p.m., meaning they're open today. The first Thursday market of the year is today from 10:30 to 2 at the Campus Pavilion. Vendors are welcome to come set up. It's first come, first served. For all those available chairs and tables, there will be local bead and craft booths along with programs like the IHS Pharmacy, OHSU, and Head Start. 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The Jefferson County Library will have free books. And be sure to stop by the KWSO table today to get a child-sized Root Digger t-shirt. We'll see you there. Thursday groups at Behavioral Health include On Second Thought at 4 and Embodiment Practice with Dr. Tam at 4. 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The Employee Appreciation Carnival is tomorrow, noon to 3 at the Campus Pavilion. The event is for tribal and enterprise employees only, so please bring your employee-issued ID. There will be music and various carnival booths that have drinks, snacks, and games. Warm Springs Prevention and Health and Human Services is providing a barbecue for all employees. Raffle drawings begin at 2:30, and you do not need to be present to claim a prize. The day will conclude with the basketball showdown at 3 p.m. Legends Reloaded, an event coming to the Jefferson County Event Complex this weekend, will celebrate some of rock's most iconic artists with tribute bands to Fleetwood Mac, the Eagles, Tom Petty, Heart, Lynyrd Skynyrd, Led Zeppelin, ZZ Top, Bad Company, Hall & Oates, The Doobie Brothers.

0: Brothers and the Allman Brothers Band. That's quite the lineup there. 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Friday's gates open at 6. Music starts at 7. On Saturday, the gates open at noon. The show will start at 1. You can find out more about tickets online at legendsreloaded.com. 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
6: This is What the Health on KWSO from Warm Springs Community Health. Physician Assistant Reneva Dowdy, Dr. Michaela Fry, and Nurse Sean Windsor highlight local and regional resources for STI testing.
7: Sean, I know you also do some communication and work with our county, Jefferson County Health Department.
8: Yes.
7: They also do testing, right?
8: They do. They do essentially the same testing that we do, they offer the same treatment for the diseases that we do. Either place, generally speaking, private offices do not offer the injections that the health department and we can offer for gonorrhea and syphilis.
9: Is there any other places in Central Oregon? Say a person, you know, maybe has limited money for gas and they're going to school down in Bend. Is there a place they can go?
8: Planned Parenthood, which is in Bend, Deschutes County Health Department, and they have offices in both Redmond and Bend that do STI treatment. And you can come into the clinic down in Pot A.
9: Do I need an appointment for that, Sean?
8: No, you don't. You can walk in. You might have to wait a minute or two.
7: And of course, the IHS side can also do the sexually transmitted infection testing via the urine swab or blood.
9: Maybe along with their regular appointment for something else, maybe?
7: Exactly.
9: Yeah, okay.
6: Testing services are available through Community Health, Indian Health Service, County Health Departments, Planned Parenthood, and even through free mail-in program called TakeMeHome.org. Warm Springs Community Health's What the Health on 91.9 FM, KWSO.

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0: 91.9 FM KWSO, the Common Man Singers, the Rooster, a hot cup of audio Java, and the morning routine. Good morning. It's a Thursday morning. I am the Wheelman. Thank you for tuning in to KWSO on this Thursday morning. As always, with me, my sidekick by my side, actually in the other room, to be tell you the truth. Over there is Liz, and she's ready to share some news for you.
1: Good morning. This is KWSO News. I'm Liz Smith. The Confederated Tribes of Warm Springs has appointed a familiar face to a long vacant leadership position. Caroline Cruz has stepped into the role of Chief Operations Officer, a position the tribe has not filled since 2019. An enrolled tribal member, Cruz brings nearly three decades of local service and over 20 years of state-level leadership experience to the job. As CU, she will oversee six major service areas: Health and Human Services, Public Safety, Natural Resources, Public Utilities, Education, and Hailuki Lodge. Cruz says her immediate priorities are to improve service quality, identify operational gaps, and secure new grants to expand community resources. Working alongside the Secretary-Treasurer and General Managers, Cruz aims to streamline day-to-day government operations and help the tribe move forward together toward long-term stability and self-sufficiency. The White House has nominated a Pacific Northwest tribal member to lead the nation's Indian Health Service. Mark Cruz, a citizen of the Klamath Tribes, has been tapped for a four-year term as IHS director. Cruz currently serves as senior advisor to Health and Human Services Secretary Robert F. Kennedy Jr. If confirmed by the Senate, he will fill a vacancy left without permanent leadership since January. The nomination is drawing strong regional support, including from the Confederated Tribes of Warm Springs. Tribal Council Chairman Dennis White III praised Cruz's deep background in federal Indian policy and his firsthand understanding of Pacific Northwest tribal needs. In a statement, Chairman White urged the Senate to act swiftly, expressing confidence that Cruz will lead with respect for tribal sovereignty while focusing on closing long-standing health care disparities. The nomination now heads to the Senate Committee on Indian Affairs for a hearing. High tuition costs and low retention rates make Oregon one of the most challenging states to become a nurse, according to new data. Isabel Charlet reports.
2: Nursing students in Oregon are paying an average in-state tuition of nearly $19,000 per year, putting it in the top 10 most expensive states. Matt Jaeger is with NURSA, the healthcare staffing platform behind the study. He says there are a number of things Oregon can do to support nursing students.
3: Making more resources available to support them with their academics, with their mental health, making sure that there's flexibility when it comes to their family and work obligations. But at the end of the day, the financial aspect does seem to be a very strong driver.
2: The research also found Oregon nursing students have a retention rate just above 60%, the lowest recorded in the study. State leaders have been pushing back on this trend. Over the past few years, Oregon has invested tens of millions of dollars into expanding nursing programs, scholarships, and simplified licensing. Jaeger says barriers to nursing education are also coming from the federal level. This spring, the U.S. Department of Education excluded nursing from their professional degree category. The change capped federal nursing school loans to under $21,000 per year, less than half of what officially named professional degrees are allowed. Jaeger says these financial limitations can impact retention.
3: This can also place a lot of stress on mental health, drawing away students' abilities to focus on their academics if they have to pick up jobs, if they have to supplement the high tuition costs in some way.
2: Without big changes, Oregon is one of the 10 states projected to have the largest nursing shortage in 2035, according to the Health Resources and Services Administration. Support for this reporting was provided by Lumina Foundation. I'm Isabel Charlet, Oregon News Service. 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
1: KWSO weather. Today, mostly sunny, highs near 90. Tonight, early clouds, then gradual clearing and a low around 57 degrees. Looking ahead at tomorrow, it's going to be sunny and even hotter with highs in the upper 90s. I'm Liz Smith reporting for KWSO News.

0: Dancing So Strong on a Thursday morning. The Amparica Singers, good morning to you. 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
2: Mitch Anthony here with today's Daily Dose. What should you do if people are speaking ill of you? What should you say when envious or spiteful persons spread falsehoods at your expense? Sir Francis Bacon said, "In taking revenge, a man is but even with his enemy, but in passing it over, he is superior, for it is a prince's part to pardon." Solomon wrote, "It is a glory of a man to pass by an offense." So to answer our earlier question, what do we say or do when falsehood is spread against us? The answer is, live out the opposite of what they say. If someone says something unkind about you, live your life in such a way that no one will believe it. If you pass over an offense in a princely manner, as Bacon suggests, you are still going to have some angry energy you need to channel. Rather than channeling that energy into getting even, we can direct it toward living in a way that convinces all of the falsity of the accusation. And in such matters, actions truly speak louder than words. Mitch Anthony reminding you once again that life is whatever you make it.
3: Howdy, friends. This is Randy Taylor, Cherokee Cowboy, with today's segment of Word with a Champ for Native Voice One.
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3: Today, Word with a Champ is enjoying beautiful Mobridge, South Dakota, at the 7th Annual Mobridge Indian Relay Horse Races. Our guest today is the defending champion of the Men's Indian Relay Horse Race, Mason Redwing, from the Humpate Tribe in Crow Creek, South Dakota. Hello, Mason. Welcome to the show.
6: Yes, sir. Thanks for having me, Randy.
3: Yes, sir. So describe the NASCAR-style boxes and what we're going to see today in Indian Relay racing. This is good money. What's going on here?
6: Yep. So Indian Relay is just like you said, it's NASCAR. NASCAR pit crew at its finest. You're going to see one rider on three horses. He's going to go around on his first horse, jump off, and exchange to his second and third and so on. One of the most exciting events you'll ever see.
3: So you have three horses per team, four men per team, four teams. That's a lot of people. A lot of congested 16 men right there, and a lot of pressure with 2,000 to 5,000 screaming fans right behind them. That's got to be pretty exciting.
6: It's an exciting deal for sure. We try to, you know, stay focused on our box and do our job, because at the and that's really all that matters, and try to block everything else out.
3: Talk about your team members, what they do.
6: So my brother Caliber Pickner, he's our rider. He'll do all the exchange, and he'll say he's got the easy job and that we got the hard job, but we'll say it the other way around. You know, he's got a lot going on out there, going around and making sure he's in a safe pathway and gets all of our horses home safely. And we got to be on the ground and make sure the horses are calm, and there's a lot of things going on, a lot of fans cheering, and a lot of horses moving around, breathing, a lot of energy out there, so we try to keep our horses as calm as possible.
3: What are the team member positions and what's their role?
6: So like myself, I'm the setup man, so I'll stand my horse there for Caliber. He'll come in and jump onto my horse, and then I'll ship him out however I see fit, whether it's safe to go or not to go. Sometimes we'll wait a second and make sure we're safe. And then we have our catcher, who's going to catch the current horse that he's on, and he's going to jump off. And then you have a back holder that holds the third horse, and he's my eyes. I need to use him. He needs to tell me, you know, if we're clear, or if we're in the way, or if it looks dangerous, and he does a lot for me, my back holder.
3: So the first day today, this is a two-day competition, is qualifying, and so you're drawing, and this qualifying, what happens for tomorrow?
6: So there's four heats of four, so they're going to take the top team that wins their heat today. So you got to take first if you want to make it to the championship. Second place will face all the second places, third place, all of them, and so on like that.
3: So qualifying day, you draw, and then the second day, it's even across the line, all the winners of four racers will be in the final race, in addition to the consolation and races. So that really evens it up. I bet that championship day is really nice.
6: Yes, yes. Each race during the championship day is just as intense because all them teams out there want to do good and want to race, and it's a really beautiful feeling. Yeah, once you get all them first place teams matched up, it's hard to get one race won in these Indian relays. You got to get two races done if you want to come out on top of this thing. So it's a challenge for sure.
3: And there's ancillary events. So you entered in those as well, and tell us what they are.
6: Yeah, we have a few other races going on as well, which would be like the Chiefs race, and then they'll have a maidens race, which is a women's rider, and they have the women's relay, which is very exciting, the junior relay, because we have to step these kids up into this sport now. So they started doing the junior relay and the pony relay, and those are just almost as exciting in itself too. With the pony relays, they're awesome to see these young kids really grow and mature into the sport.
3: Speaking of the young kids, can you share with any of those listening what has been your key to success and put you in places like to be the defending champion here at the 7th annual Mobridge Indian Relay Races?
6: Yes, to all the youth out there listening, find what you love to do and figure out a way to make a living doing it. A lot of stuff that we work on every day, it would be work to some, but to us, I don't work a day in my life. So find what you love to do and make a living doing it.
3: That's words of our champion, Mason Redwing, Hunk Hate Tribe from Crow Creek, South Dakota, defending his title in Mobridge, South Dakota, Indian Relay Horse Racing. Mason, thank you very much for your time. Have success, and God bless you, partner.
6: Thank you, sir. Appreciate it.
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0: 91.9 FM, KWSO, Gray Horse with an inner tribal. Good morning to you. It's 39 minutes after 6 o'clock, the morning routine here on KWSO, where you can hear us on your radio dial, 91.9 FM. 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
1: You always got to wait for that part there. That's the Man Killers in a Tiny Tots contest song. Good morning, 46 minutes after 6 o'clock. It is the morning routine on KWSO. Thank you for being here. Thank you for tuning in to KWSO. It's time for another check on this morning's news. Hi there, Liz.
2: Good morning. This is KWSO News. I'm Liz Smith. Local artists from the Confederated Tribes of Warm Springs have some extra time to get their work featured in a new community showcase. The newly remodeled Plateau Travel Plaza has extended its submission deadline to Wednesday, June 24th. They are looking for enrolled members of the Warm Springs, Wasco, and Paiute tribes to share their arts, crafts, and traditional artifacts. They are especially hoping to feature unique family-held treasures that are not currently on display. Things like baskets, beadwork, and carvings. If you submit a piece, you are asked to include the story or description behind it, whether it's a technique passed down through generations or a personal family memory. Selected items will be safely displayed at the plaza for 3 to 6 months, and artists will be compensated based on the value of their work. You can enter by dropping off your items to Margie Tukta in the Indian Head Casino HR department, or by emailing a photo and description to mtukta, that's M-T-U-C-T-A, at IndianHeadGaming.com. Again, they have extended the deadline for that to Wednesday, June 24th. This coming Wednesday, the U.S. Army Corps of Engineers and regional tribes are hosting Lamprey Palooza at Bonneville Dam. It's a chance to get a close look at the Pacific Lamprey, an ancient jawless fish that has survived for hundreds of millions of years. From 10 a.m. to 2 p.m., this free event features live lamprey tanks, high-tech science exhibits, and storytelling from the Columbia River Intertribal Fish Commission and member tribes, including the Confederated Tribes Warm Springs. Festivities span both the Bonneville Fish Hatchery and the Bradford Island Visitor Center. You can see a mobile genetics lab, learn about lamprey recovery efforts, and talk directly with the scientists and tribal experts working to protect them. It's all happening on Wednesday next week, just off I-84 at exit 40. Admission is free. The Trump administration aims to triple logging in national forests in the Blue Mountains area. The region spans 10 counties in northeastern Oregon and southeastern Washington. The U.S. Forest Service has outlined a plan that ramps up logging and drops many environmental protections. Baker County Commissioner Christina Witham hopes the proposal improves forest management. She says they have a lot of areas that are overgrown and are just ripe for catastrophic fires, especially in watersheds in the area on the Willamette-Whitman Forest. Still, critics are worrying that this plan sets the stage for 10 years of aggressive logging that could harm the environment and watersheds. It would also allow logging and grazing alongside rivers and streams. That's news. KWSO weather's coming up.
3: Building a digital defense against broken hearts. While anyone can be a victim of this fraud, the bad actors are known to target women over the age of 40 who are widowed, divorced, elderly, and/or disabled. The victim just wants connection and companionship. The bad guy generally wants cold hard cash. He may be direct about it and just ask for you to send him money for some big emergency. To avoid meeting in person, romance scammers often claim to live or work in other parts of the country or the world. Eventually, these criminals will ask for cash. He may say he needs money to move back home or to pay for some emergency. They likely will try to trick victims into releasing personal information that they can exploit for further scams or to sell for more profit. Here are some warning signs. Your new love wants you to leave the dating app where you met to move to a more private messaging option, such as text. He wants you to send compromising photos or videos of yourself. His photo appears to be a glamour shot, or her profile is just too perfect. And of course, there's always the ask for money or the ask to help move money. Here are some things that you can do to avoid the pitfalls of a bad online breakup. Research your new love. Use online search tools to see whether the profile links to other scams. Question any relationship where your virtual soulmate always has an excuse as to why he or she can't visit in person. Don't travel to meet someone. Finally, be careful about how much information you post online. A good scammer can turn a tiny bit of detail into a very effective romantic pitch. We ask victims to come forward so that we can identify those who are committing these crimes and protect others in the process. You should report that incident to the FBI's Internet Crime Complaint Center at www.ic3.gov.
2: KWSO weather. Sunshine is leading the way today with temperatures climbing to about 90 degrees and a gentle northeast breeze by afternoon. Tonight brings some early cloud cover before skies clear out, settling into the upper 50s overnight. It is 6:51. I'm Liz Smith reporting for KWSO News.

91.9 FM KWSO. Horse Creek there with an intertribal. This just in a little bit of a road alert. If you are heading south today from Warm Springs and going past Madras, trying to get to, you know, Terrebonne, Redmond, maybe Bend, there is a crash that has happened at Dover. That's the blinking light on Highway 97, involving a couple big rigs and a vehicle or so. There's a bunch of emergency vehicles out there right now as we speak. And ODOT says it could take up to 2 hours to clean up, and there is an estimated delay of 20 minutes to get around it. So if you're traveling down to Bend or down to Redmond from here, just be aware of that. Perhaps go over and around on Culver Highway and just go around that way and avoid it altogether. Avoid the whole traffic mess. And there you go. That is a road update right here on KWSO. And this is Southern Cree.

0: This is Our People and Mother Earth on KWSO. Our guest is Dr. Marcel Tam. Dr. Tam is a family doctor by training. He has been working for the Confederated Tribes of Warm Springs for around 8 years and has spent the last several years treating PTSD, anxiety, and depression at the Warm Springs Behavioral Health Center. He talks about the unique landscape of providing health care on the reservation and how the tribal health care system operates differently.
1: So we have an interesting scenario here working, you know, in a different environment where, you know, the tribe is paying for the health care. IHS is providing primary care services, pharmacy services, other services. And so the pharmacy buys the pharmaceuticals in bulk. It's like it's a special program through the government so they can get discounted pharmaceuticals. That's why it's amazing. Like working here is, as a doctor, way, way better than working at OHSU, for example, in terms of people getting access to care really easily. I haven't felt any pressure from pharmaceuticals at all about prescribing. We don't have any pharmaceutical reps that come here. In private practice and other places, that's at least at one time was a common thing for like pharmaceutical reps to be in a clinic and providing pizza lunch and all that kind of stuff and schmoozing, but that doesn't happen here because we're protected by this program. And so I think there's actually really good, you know, evidence-based care that's provided here, and we're kind of sheltered from that pressure from the pharmaceuticals as much as we can be, you know.
0: Dr. Tam expands on what he sees as excellent, high-quality resources available in Warm Springs for anyone seeking services for addiction. Whether they are coming for help voluntarily or arriving through a court order, they enter through a door that opens into a supportive space for everyone.
1: Yeah, I mean, everyone's at different stages of their healing. If someone really doesn't want to get that help, but they're being somewhat forced to show up through a court order, at least they know where that help might be in the future. So if that time comes when they say, okay, I want to get some support, they know they've met someone that they can, okay, I can at least talk to that person. I think it's helpful in that way of like at least opening up the door for people to see that that's a possibility, even if they're not ready to do that work. And then for folks who are ready to do that work, we've got so many good resources here. And I actually really love to share with people that the options here are like first-class options, you know, it's like Cadillac service type of thing, where we've got, you know, acupuncture, we've got energy healers, not just energy, you know, healers or people who are looking at holistic treatment, but we're also doctors, like MD doctors, and we have an amazing, you know, psychologist who's from, you know, his tribal member and understands the community. We have, you know, tribal and non-tribal providers, so people who, you know, are just concerned about, oh, this is a family member, you know, they can see someone who's coming from off the reservation. And so there's just lots of options that I think are really high quality.
0: That's Dr. Marcel Tam, who works in the Warm Springs community. Thank you for joining us for Our People and Mother Earth. I'm Liz Smith for 91.9 FM,
2: News in Washington. KWSO. I'm Corva Coleman. President Trump has signed the Memo of Understanding that's supposed to end the war with Iran. Iran's president has signed it too. NPR's Greg Myrie says the memo lays out a framework.
3: The memorandum says both sides will freeze in place as they negotiate. Iran won't work on its nuclear program. The U.S. won't impose more sanctions. But there's a lot of tough issues here, and the most important is what happens to nearly 1,000 pounds of highly enriched uranium. These negotiations are supposed to last 60 days, but that deadline can be extended.
2: NPR's Greg Myrie reporting. The memo between the U.S. and Iran does not have Israel as a signatory. It calls for a halt to fighting on all fronts, including in Lebanon. NPR's Kerry Khan reports from Tel Aviv it is not clear if Israel will abide by the memo.
4: President Trump says he sent Israel a copy of the preliminary deal that would open the Strait of Hormuz and set up further negotiations. But Iran says a major issue needs to be settled, Israel's campaign in Lebanon. Israel is fighting Iranian-backed Hezbollah militants there and currently occupies a large swath of the southern part of the country. While Israeli airstrikes have subsided in recent days, military officials say they are still responding to, quote, terrorist threats. Israel, which is not a party to U.S. and Iranian negotiations, says it will not leave Lebanon. A person familiar with communications between Israel and the U.S., who is not authorized to speak publicly, tells NPR that talks continue, but no conclusion has been reached yet. Carrie Kahn, NPR News, Tel Aviv.
2: Defense Secretary Pete Hegseth says the Trump administration is launching a six-month review of U.S. forces based in Europe. He says President Trump wants to make sure that NATO member countries are leading and paying for their own defense. Hegseth is visiting NATO headquarters in Brussels. Stocks opened higher this morning after a down day following Fed Chair Kevin Warsh's first press conference in that role. NPR's Stephen Bisaha reports the Dow Jones Industrial Average jumped more than 200 points in early trading.
5: New Fed Chair Kevin Warsh said expect less signaling from the Fed about its future interest rate plans. But investors still picked up some signal that an interest rate hike is now more likely this year. That caused markets to slip a bit yesterday before regaining ground at today's open. SpaceX also had its first down day yesterday, falling almost 5% and continued dropping when the market opened. But the company's stock is still selling above its initial public offering. And the average cost for a gallon of gas has fallen just below $4 nationally, according to AAA. Gas prices are still about a dollar higher than they were before the war against Iran began. Stephen Bisaha, NPR News.
2: On Wall Street, the Dow is now up 225 points. This is NPR. There are fresh tornado warnings this morning in southern Mississippi. Tornado watches are also posted in southern Alabama. The storms are linked to what was Tropical Storm Arthur. The storm is breaking up, but the remnants are streaming across parts of the southern U.S. The National Weather

0: marked and unmarked vehicles. Fans have been cheering Nixon 5 and blowing horns off and on this morning. Some celebrities just arrived, including Timothée Chalamet, Martha Stewart, and Tracy Morgan, and more coming off of the buses.
1: NPR's Diwali Saikauta reporting from New York. President Trump is scheduled to present the Medal of Honor today to retired U.S. Marines James Capers Jr. That will be today at the White House. Capers is credited with saving the lives of Marines under his command during a 1967 in Vietnam when he was injured. This is NPR.
2: 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A female police clerk becomes obsessed with solving the murder of a teenage girl in Saudi Arabia. Starts Friday in theaters.
3: I'm Guy Luda. 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
6: Yitzhikti Kiduk is just after 7 o'clock. The crash on Highway 97 at Dover is beginning to get cleaned up. They now say the delay is now under 20 minutes. Still, if you want to avoid the mess and the slowdown, then just go around Culver Highway. It should be cleared, though. That's Highway 97 at Dover, just south of Madras there. Here in Warm Springs, the summer program at the Warm Springs Boys and Girls Club is open weekdays 8 to 5. Meals, though, not available until July 6th. So, kids should bring a breakfast and or lunch. The club will be closed tomorrow for the Juneteenth holiday. The Community Wellness Center has Sandlot Softball every Thursday at 10 a.m. at the Pyomsha Field. Everyone's welcome to join them for slow-pitch softball games and music every Thursday during the summer break. The Madras Community Food Pantry will be open 10 to 1 today. It's located on the Culver Highway. The Life Raft Food Pantry in Maupin is open today, 10 to 3. The Dufour Food Pantry, 4:30 to 6:30 p.m. And the Wamek Food Pantry, 1 to 4 p.m. The first Thursday market of the year is today, 10:30 to 2 at the Campus Pavilion. Vendors are welcome to come set up. It's first come, first serve. Available tables and chairs. There will be local bead and craft booths, along with programs like IHS Pharmacy, OHSU, and Head Start. The High Desert Food and Farm Alliance will have free fresh harvest kits. The Jefferson County Library will be distributing free books today. And you can stop by the KWSO table to get a child-sized Root Digger t-shirt. We hope to see you there. The Employee Appreciation Carnival is coming up tomorrow, noon to 3 at the Campus Pavilion. It's an event for tribal and enterprise employees only, so please bring your employee-issued ID. There will be music and various carnival booths that have drinks, snacks, and games. Warm Springs Prevention and Health and Human Services is providing the barbecue for all employees. Raffle drawings begin at 2:30, and you don't need to be present to win to claim a prize. The day will conclude with a basketball showdown at 3 p.m. Legends Reloaded, an event coming to the Jefferson County Fair event complex this weekend, is celebrating some of rock and roll's most iconic artists with tribute bands to Fleetwood Mac, The Eagles, Tom Petty, Heart, Lynyrd Skynyrd, Led Zeppelin, ZZ Top, Bad Company, Hall & Oates, the Doobie Brothers, and the Allman Brothers Band. This really does sound like a soundtrack to many of your lives, doesn't it? It's an all-ages event. 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A memorial and headstone dedication for Tracy Sam Smith, son of Melina Edwards, and

0: Troy Sam Smith will take place this Saturday. They will meet at the Agency Cemetery at 9 and then go to the Agency Longhouse for 1-7. A rejoining, giveaway, and meal will follow. Everyone is welcome. 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And I have a pair of two-day passes for both Friday and Saturday to give away. So if you'd like to go to that and you enjoy rock and roll music and you want to check it out for 2 days at the Jefferson County Fair, just give me a call and I will give you those two free passes. It's KWSO's morning routine. It's 10 minutes after 7 o'clock.
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0: You know, it just dawned on me that I never gave out the phone number. So if you do want those tickets, you can call 553-1968 and that just be the first caller. We'll make it super easy for you. It's now the morning routine.
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3: 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Playing in the water is safe. 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It could cause others harm. Remember, have a fun and safe summer.
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0: you. I guess you moved on really easily.
1: Oh, there you have it. That is Olivia Rodrigo. 16 minutes after 7 o'clock. I hope you're having a good Thursday morning. It is the morning routine here on KWSO. 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Got the Thursday market coming up today. It starts at 10:30 under the campus pavilion. It's the annual, summer event. Come check it out. You can pick up artwork, some food items, other stuff today. So definitely come check it out if you have time. 10:30 to 2 underneath campus pavilion right here in Warm Springs. Time to check out, see what else is going on in the world today. Good morning, Liz.
2: Good morning. This is KWSO News. I'm Liz Smith. The FBI is seeking the public's assistance in identifying additional victims of sexual violence involving Robert Ray Warner. According to a federal indictment on or about November 25th of 2025, Warner sexually assaulted a woman on the Warm Springs Reservation. He was arrested by the Warm Springs Police Department and has remained in custody. The FBI encourages victims of sexual violence to report crimes and supports them through the investigative and legal process. If you or someone you know was subjected to sexual violence caused by Warner, the FBI encourages you to come forward. You may contact the FBI by email at warnertips@fbi.gov, by phone at 503-224-4181, or by submitting a tip online at tips.fbi.gov. This investigation is being conducted by the FBI in partnership with the Warm Springs Police Department. The Rocky Fire was reported yesterday afternoon at 3:30, originating in the area of the Old Mill site in Warm Springs. Watch duty reported that the fire was estimated to be 30 to 40 acres burning along the hillside adjacent to Highway 26, pushed by winds in a northwest direction. It was burning in grass, brush, and rocks. Local wildland fire crews and engines responded, and a helicopter provided water drops to halt the fire's advance. Warm Springs police closed Highway 3 for a time. Mop-up operations continue today. The U.S. Forest Service has given the green light to the Warm Springs Timber Company to begin log hauling and road maintenance near Camp Sherman. According to a report by KTVZ, the work will be focused along Forest Service Roads 12 and 1290 in the Sisters Ranger District. If anyone is out that way, expect to see an uptick in heavy log trucks and maintenance vehicles, especially during the morning hours. Warm Springs Timber Company is a tribally owned enterprise of the Confederated Tribes of Warm Springs. The company says they are working to keep disruptions to a minimum, but they are advising motorists to slow down, watch for large trucks, and plan for brief delays. The work is scheduled to run through November of this year. If you're looking for a birthday party this weekend where the guest of honor is 10 feet long, weighs 500 pounds, and wears a suit of bony armor, you're in luck. This Sunday, June 21st, the Oregon Wildlife Foundation is throwing a free birthday bash for Herman the Sturgeon at the Bonneville Fish Hatchery. Visitors can enjoy cupcakes, raffle prizes, and sing-alongs by the tank of this Pacific Northwest icon, who is currently cruising through his 80s or 90s. But Herman is not the only ancient fish getting a spotlight at the dam in the next week. Wednesday, June 24th, the U.S. Army Corps of Engineers and regional tribes, including the Confederated Tribes of Warm Springs, are hosting Lamprey Palooza. From 10 a.m. to 2 p.m., the free event offers an up-close look at the Pacific lamprey, a jawless fish that has survived for hundreds of millions of years. Festivities span both the hatchery and the Bradford Island Visitor Center, featuring live tanks, a mobile genetics lab, and cultural storytelling from tribal experts. Both of these events are free, family-friendly, and located just off Interstate 84 at Exit 40. That's news. KWSO weather's coming up.
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2: KWSO weather, sunshine today, pushing temperatures toward 90 as a gentle northeast breeze develops this afternoon. Clouds drift in early tonight. They won't linger long. Clearing returns overnight with a low near 57. Friday's forecast has temperatures back up into the upper 90s. It's 722. I'm Liz Smith reporting for KWSO News.

0: You know, I kind of like that Dominic Pike. That's his latest baby doll. Good morning to you. 24 minutes after 7 o'clock. It's the morning routine on KWSO. I'm your guy, The Wheelman. Thank you for being here. Thank you for tuning in to KWSO for this exclusive program. Another exclusive program we have is Native America Calling, and that's coming up at 10 o'clock this morning. 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Well, what day is it? It is Thursday. Tomorrow is June 19th, which is Juneteenth. We'll get into that tomorrow. But today is the first day of the Thursday market. Hooray! It is also National Splurge Day. Now, splurging does not require wiping out your savings account, especially if it's only an occasional event. Of course, splurging also comes in many forms. To some, it can mean saying yes to whipped cream on your latte or that bracelet you've been eyeballing. To others, it might mean booking that vacation you've been dreaming of or taking or replacing your clunker car. I acquired a clunker yesterday. However, you celebrate the day, savor the indulgence. It's also one getaway day. Planning memorable trips and getaways brings out the adventurer in all of us. These getaways take us to the family we long to see in historic places. We seek the sun, sand, big cities, and the countryside. And getting away is kind of a national pastime with deep roots, one that connects all of us to the people and places most important in our lives. Now, that stated, personally, to me, getting away is like going off the grid and finding a remote lake somewhere, just sitting there waiting for a fish to bite all alone in the quiet and the still. Speaking of that, it's National Go Fishing Day. The act of fishing has been around for thousands of years. In fact, archaeologists have found evidence of fishing dating back to the Upper Paleolithic period, about 40,000 years ago. Wow. As part of human culture and survival, fishing has always been a consistent way to feed our families while enjoying a relaxing pastime. It's evolved over the years, too. Licensing, restriction, yada yada, blah, blah, blah, blah, blah. The practice of catching, or if you're me, attempting to catch fish with the hook, is known as the angling. And catch and release programs returning the fish to water are popular around here. Others, though, some of us do it for, you know, to get ourselves a good, tasty, healthy meal. There you go. That's what day it is. 7:27, coming up after the classic morning oldie today. The king of fast food has been officially dethroned. I'll run, give you the rundown there. And if you think mosquitoes bite you more than other people, you're not crazy. It's just science. All of that coming up after the classic morning oldie right here on your favorite community radio station. We're 91.9 FM, KWSO. Good Thursday morning.
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2: But how does your dog feel about it? This is Sandra Tsinglo with the lowdown on science. Many studies have tried to link genetic factors to personality traits in humans. Sniffing out whether that's true is complex. So Enoch Alex and team at the University of Cambridge, UK, turned to man's best friend, dogs. They linked traits in dogs, like aggression or trainability, to specific genes. Then they compared them to human DNA. Curiously, they found many similarities. The same genes that code for personality in dogs also code for personality in humans. Woof! These findings tell us where in our DNA to look for personality traits. Like the kids say, I got that dog in me.
3: The Lowdown on Science is a production of LAist 89.3.
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0: 91.9 FM. KWS, have some hot audio job after that one. That is today's classic morning oldie, the Beach Boys Surfing USA. Time to dive into some wackiness for you on this Thursday morning. The king of fast food has been officially dethroned. For the first time in more than 10 years, Chick-fil-A is no longer the top-rated quick-service restaurant. This, according to the American Customer Satisfaction Index, a.k.a. the ACSI, which rates eateries based on thousands of customer surveys reflecting on recent experiences with major chains. And after an 11-year run, results knocked the chicken chain from its top spot in favor of the sandwich shop and my personal favorite, Jersey Mike's. There you go. Jersey Mike's is now in first place. Chick-fil-A in second. Jimmy John's coming in third. Panda Express in fourth. And believe it or not, KFC is sitting tightly over in fifth place. We go from there to this, you know.
1: I got a mosquito.
2: I got a mosquito.
1: I got a mosquito.
0: Indeed you do. If you think mosquitoes bite you more than other people, then you're not crazy. It's just science. You see, carbon dioxide is the first thing mosquitoes detect. People who exhale more carbon dioxide are easier targets for mosquitoes. And once nearby, mosquitoes use your body odor to decide whom to bite. Researchers identified about 27 skin-related chemicals that attract mosquitoes, with mushroom alcohol being especially attractive. The chemical is produced when natural skin oils break down, and some people naturally produce more of it than others. Also, pregnant women often attract more mosquitoes because they produce more of these attractive cues. And beer consumption may also increase your mosquito attraction by altering your body temperature and your skin odor. The study suggests that a person's attractiveness to mosquitoes is largely determined by their unique combination of skin chemicals and body odor rather than by myths such as having sweet blood. The bottom line here, if mosquitoes seem to target you more than your friends, it's probably because your body odor naturally emits those chemical signals like pheromones, and they find you especially appealing. Not because of your blood type or anything you're doing wrong, just because the way you smell.
1: Singing.
0: Indeed they are. It's a beautiful, almost summer day. Do you know, so it's summer solstice. Almost here. It's going to be happening on Sunday. So, look at this. That is the longest day of the year, daylight-wise. So, there you go. Now you know everything. It's 36 minutes after 7 o'clock. Who's paying attention right now? Pick up your phones. Grab your phones in your hands or whatever. Dial me 553-1968. I was going to give you Kenita's number, but I won't do that. Because I have a pair of tickets to that Legends rock show Friday and Saturday at the Jefferson County Fairgrounds. Two passes to hand off to you to go see a bunch of rock and roll tribute bands. So if you want them, call me 553-1968. I will happily pass them along to you.

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3: This is the Warm Springs program here on 91.9 FM KWSO. I'm Samaya Ganalan. Kaneda Hot Springs Resort recently held its grand opening ribbon-cutting ceremony for its guest service teepee that aims to recreate its entrance and cultural welcome center, which was funded in part through a generous Travel Oregon grant. The new guest service teepee will provide visitors with an impactful first impression of Kaneda and the Warm Springs people. Todd Davidson is the CEO of Travel Oregon.
4: I guess what I would add to it is that every year Travel Oregon invests 10% of its budget into a competitive grant program, and we were so enthralled with this particular project that it was a recipient of one of those grants, and it's just emblematic of how open and welcoming the Confederated Tribes of the Warm Springs are to wanting to welcome visitors, bring guests in, and provide them with these remarkable experiences that make Oregon so unique.
3: Todd Davidson then goes into a bit of the history of Travel Oregon and how it came into a great relationship with the tribes.
4: I've been at Travel Oregon for about 32 years, and one of my very first, my very first position at Travel Oregon was doing the international marketing. And we were promoting Kaneda then. This would have been 1994, 5, 6, that I was in Japan, for example, promoting opportunities for school trips to come to Oregon and to be able to come over here and spend a night in the teepees, which was very popular. And so to now have both my career and this

0: Indians of Middle Oregon was signed.
1: When they gathered 5 weeks, they took the people to gather, and they told the Indians who are moving up, and they says, no, well, we don't want to go up wherever you guys are planning to move us. And they went back, well, let's go back. And so they went back and had prayer services 3 nights, asking for Creator to give them guidance. If they give us guidance, when during the guidance, we can't put up a war, we can't fight these people. They got the army, there are more of them, we can't fight them. So we better decide where we can, why put our people in danger of losing their life, when we can just say, all right, well, whatever you planned. So they met with them, Joel Palmer.
0: The Treaty of 1855, remembered.
2: KWSO weather. We will see mostly sunny skies with temperatures climbing to around 90 degrees. Tonight we'll get some early clouds, but they won't stick around. Skies clear out overnight and will drop to the mid-50s. It is 7:54. I'm Liz Smith reporting for KWSO News.

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3: Ishale Wamwa, it's just after 8 a.m. on this Thursday morning. What are you up to? Hope you're having a good Thursday morning. 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The Community Wellness Center has Sandlot Softball every Thursday at 10 a.m. at the Paiute Field. 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The Matters Community Food Pantry will be open 10 to 1 today. They're on Culver Highway. The Life Raft Food Pantry in Maupin is open from 10 to 3. 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And in Wamek, the Neighbor to Neighbor Food Pantry is open 1 to 4. 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The Employee Appreciation Carnival is tomorrow, noon to 3 at the Campus Pavilion. The event is for tribal and enterprise employees only, so please bring your employee-issued ID. There'll be music, various carnival booths that have drinks, snacks, and games, Warm Springs Prevention, and Health and Human Services will be providing a barbecue for all employees. Raffle drawings begin at 2:30, but you don't need to be present to win to claim a prize. The day will conclude with a basketball showdown. Dun-dun-dun-dun. Legends Reloaded is a rock and roll event coming to Jefferson County Event Complex this weekend, Friday and Saturday. 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Nature Kids is offered on the third Saturday of the month through October at Saheli Park in Madras. The next outing is this Saturday, 10:30 to noon. The theme is Wild Inventors. For more information, go to DeschutesLandTrust.org. Also, if you're not doing anything this weekend, want to take in some really good Little League baseball, there's the All-Stars happening in Prineville. There's several Warm Springs kids are in the lineups there on the senior teams. Winola B and Nico K. Juniors include Jacob A, Monte F, Calvin C, and David B. In the majors is Mason W and Cassius M. And playing for the minors is Wiley B, Dax D, Maliki D, Demias L, and Zariah Koke. Hope I said all those right. But yeah, Jefferson County Little League All-Stars. For the exact schedule, check out Charmaine Frank's Facebook page. It's got like 11:30, 2, 4:30, and 4:30. 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
1: Hey, have you talked to Mark lately?
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1: Yeah, well, maybe we should cheer him up then.
2: What do you suppose we should do?
1: Well, does he like...

0: 91.9 FM, KWSO, Gloria Estefan. I don't know if that's with the Miami Sound Machine, but it sure is fun to say Gloria Estefan and the Miami Sound Machine. Coming out of the dark, some music from way back, winding back the clock a little. But an enjoyable tune nonetheless. 23 minutes after 8 o'clock. Thanks for being here. The morning routine. I am the Will Man, and this is Liz over in the KWSO newsroom.
1: This is KWSO News. I'm Liz Smith. Local artists from the Confederated Tribes of Warm Springs have some extra time to get their work featured in a new community showcase. The newly remodeled Plateau Travel Plaza has extended its submission deadline to Wednesday, June 24th. They are looking for enrolled members of the Warm Springs, Wasco, and Paiute tribes to share their arts, crafts, and traditional artifacts. They are especially hoping to feature unique family-held treasures that aren't currently on display, things like baskets, beadwork, and carvings. If you submit a piece, you are asked to include the story or description behind it, whether it's a technique passed down through generations or a personal family memory. Selected items will be safely displayed at the plaza for 3 to 6 months, and artists will be compensated based on the value of their work. You can enter by dropping off your items to Margie Tukta in the Indian Head Casino's HR department, or by emailing a photo and description to mtukta@indianheadgaming.com. Again, they have extended the deadline for that to Wednesday, June 24th. The FBI is seeking the public's assistance in identifying additional victims of sexual violence involving Robert Ray Warner. According to a federal indictment, on or about November 25, 2025, Warner sexually assaulted a woman on the Warm Springs Reservation. He was arrested by the Warm Springs Police Department and has remained in custody. The FBI encourages victims of sexual violence to report crimes and supports them through the investigative and legal process. If you or someone you know was subjected to sexual violence caused by Warner, the FBI encourages you to come forward. You may contact the FBI by email at warnertips@fbi.gov, by phone at 503-224-4181, or by submitting a tip online at tips.fbi.gov. This investigation is being conducted by the FBI in partnership with the Warm Springs Police Department. The Rocky Fire was reported yesterday afternoon originating in the area of the Old Mill site in Warm Springs. Watch Duty reported that the fire was estimated to be 30 to 40 acres, burning along the hillside adjacent to Highway 26. Pushed by winds in a northwest direction, it was burning in grass, brush, and rocks. Local wildland fire crews and engines responded, and a helicopter provided water drops to halt the fire's advance. Warm Springs police had closed Highway 3 for a time. Mop-up operations continue today. The U.S. Forest Service has given the green light to the Warm Springs Timber Company to begin log hauling and road maintenance near Camp Sherman. According to a report by KTVZ, the work will be focused along Forest Roads 12 and 1290 in the Sisters Ranger District. People who are out that way should expect to see an uptick in heavy log trucks and maintenance vehicles, especially during the morning hours. The Warm Springs Timber Company is a tribally owned enterprise of the Confederated Tribes of Warm Springs. The company says they're working to keep disruptions to a minimum, but they're advising motorists to slow down, watch for large trucks, and plan for brief delays. The work is scheduled to run through November of this year. That's the news. KWSO weather's coming up.
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1: KWSO weather, mostly sunny today with a high near 90 and winds stay light until a gentle northeast breeze picks up later on. Tonight we'll see some early clouds, but they'll clear out as we drop to around 57 degrees tonight. Tomorrow brings the heat, sunny and hot, topping out near 96. It is 8:27. I'm Liz Smith reporting for KWSO News.

0: 91.9 FM, KWSO, Kehlani and Usher, should have never. Hey, good morning to you. It is now 30 minutes after 8 o'clock. Thank you for being here. The morning routine on KWSO. A little later on today, it is the first Thursday market of the year, 10:30 to 2 under the campus pavilion. KWSO will be there. We'll be giving out some child-size root digger T-shirts. So be sure to score you one of those from one of your littles so they can sport them around, you know, and look good and all that other good stuff. And let's see, what else is going on? We're KWSO. We're local public media, keeping you company, sharing useful information. So thank you for tuning in on this Thursday morning.
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2: Today is June 18th. On this day in 1812, the War of 1812 began as the U.S. declared war against Great Britain. 1953, 17 Major League Baseball records were tied or broken in a game between the Boston Red Sox and the Detroit Tigers. In 1961, Gunsmoke was broadcast for the last time on CBS Radio. A look at a local happening on this day in the past is coming up in just a moment.
3: 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In order to receive important updates from the district, please ensure your contact information is up to date by checking with your children's school. And now back to On This Day in Local History from the Jefferson County School District 509J here on KWSO.
2: From the Madras Pioneer, on this day in 1965. The old Cove State Park is gone. Long live the new one. New Cove Park facilities constructed by the State Parks Department with funds furnished by the PGE Company are located on the east bank of the Deschutes River arm of Lake Billy Chinook. Standing sentinel duty on the park's entrance is the well-known Steamboat Rock. Along the three-armed reservoir in the 100-foot-deep canyons of the Crooked, Deschutes, and Metolius Rivers are more than 400 acres of picnic, camping, and trailer sites. The development is the largest and most complete in Oregon's state park system. PGE's cost for the park, access roads, and bridges was roughly $2 million. The state has used PGE's money to construct modern toilet and utility buildings, community shelters, electric cooking shelters, camping areas, five-car-wide paved boat launch ramps, swimming beaches, bathhouses, and picnic spots. An irrigation system has been installed to reproduce the all-important Green Lawn Oasis, which was one of the attractions of the old Cove Park. And a priority has been given to the planting of shade trees. On the east shore of the Crooked River Arm is a 16-acre picnic park with swimming beaches and boat launching and parking facilities. During the recreation season, water level will vary no more than 1 foot. The lake is expected to attract some 250,000 visitors annually. June 18th, 1965.
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0: come be here. Do we be here? Do we be here? Do we be here? 91.9 FM KWSO, Zapp and Roger, Computer Love, taken back again. It's 44 minutes after 8 o'clock. KWSO features special music programming on the weekends in the evenings. On Friday nights, you can catch the KWSO Friday Night Music Mix. Saturday nights is the KWSO Saturday Night Oldies Show. Sunday nights, Beale Street Caravan at 7. And then that's followed by the Honky Tonk Show with country music from 8 until midnight. All the weekend music shows brought to you by the Plateau Travel Plaza in Madras. Right now, the gaming room, the cafe, and the store all closed for renovation. Soon to be reopened, though. The Sinclair fuel pumps are running 24-7, and trucker amenities like showers and laundry facilities remain open. And there's even what they call the C-Store. It's a little trailer outside, and you can get minor refreshments and a few little snacks in that little store during the renovation period. The Plateau Travel Plaza in Madras are supporters of KWSO programming. It's 45 minutes after 8 o'clock, and time again for your news.
1: This is KWSO News. I'm Liz Smith. The Confederated Tribes of Warm Springs has appointed a familiar face to a long-vacant leadership position. Caroline Cruz has stepped into the role of Chief Operations Officer, a position the tribe has not filled since 2019. An enrolled tribal member, Cruz brings nearly three decades of local service and over 20 years of state-level leadership experience to the job. As CU, she will oversee six major service areas: health and human services, public safety, natural resources, public utilities, education, and Hailuki Lodge. Cruz says her immediate priorities are to improve service quality, identify operational gaps, and secure new grants to expand community resources. Working alongside the Secretary-Treasurer and Departmental General Managers, Cruz aims to streamline day-to-day government operations and help the tribe move forward together toward long-term stability and self-sufficiency. The White House has nominated a Pacific Northwest tribal member to lead the nation's Indian Health Service. Mark Cruz, a citizen of the Klamath Tribes, has been tapped for a four-year term as IHS director. Cruz currently serves as senior advisor to Health and Human Services Secretary Robert F. Kennedy Jr. If confirmed by the Senate, he will fill a vacancy left without permanent leadership since January of last year. The nomination is drawing strong regional support, including from the Confederated Tribes of Warm Springs. Tribal Council Chairman Dennis White III praised Cruz's deep background in federal Indian policy and his firsthand understanding of Pacific Northwest tribal needs. In a statement, Chairman White urged the Senate to act swiftly, expressing confidence that Cruz will lead with respect for tribal sovereignty while focusing on closing long-standing health care disparities. The nomination now heads to the Senate Committee on Indian Affairs for a hearing. If you're looking for a birthday party this weekend where the guest of honor is 10 feet long, weighs 500 pounds, and wears a suit of bony armor, you're in luck. This Sunday, June 21st, the Oregon Wildlife Foundation is throwing a free birthday bash for Herman the Sturgeon at the Bonneville Fish Hatchery. Visitors can enjoy cupcakes, raffle prizes, and sing-alongs by the tank of this Pacific Northwest icon. He is currently cruising through his 80s or 90s. But Herman is not the only ancient fish getting a spotlight at the dam in the next week. Wednesday, June 24th, the U.S. Army Corps of Engineers and regional tribes, including the Confederated Tribes of Warm Springs, are hosting Lamprey Palooza. From 10 a.m. to 2 p.m., the free event offers an up-close look at the Pacific lamprey, a jawless fish that has survived for hundreds of millions of years. Festivities span both the hatchery and the Bradford Island Visitor Center, featuring live tanks, a mobile genetics lab, and cultural storytelling from tribal experts. Both events are free, family-friendly, and located just off Interstate 84 at Exit 40. That's news. KWSO weather's next. KWSO weather, mostly sunny today with a high near 90 and a light northeast breeze this afternoon. Tonight, early clouds clear out with lows around 57. I'm Liz Smith reporting for KWSO News.

0: This is the Warm Springs program here on 91.9 FM KWSO. I'm Samayakin Allen. Kaneda Hot Springs Resort recently held its grand opening ribbon-cutting ceremony for its guest service teepee that aims to recreate its entrance and cultural welcome center, which was funded in part through a generous Travel Oregon grant. The new guest service teepee will provide visitors with an impactful first impression of Kaneda and the Warm Springs people. Todd Davidson is the CEO of Travel Oregon.
1: I guess what I would add to it is that every year Travel Oregon invests 10% of its budget into a competitive grant program, and we were so enthralled with this particular project that it was a recipient of one of those grants, and it's just emblematic of how open and welcoming the Confederated Tribes of the Warm Springs are to wanting to welcome visitors, bring guests in, and provide them with these remarkable experiences that make Oregon so unique.
0: Todd Davidson then goes into a bit of the history of Travel Oregon and how it came into a great relationship with the tribes.
1: I've been at Travel Oregon for about 32 years, and one of my very first position at Travel Oregon was doing the international marketing. And we were promoting Kaneda then. This would have been 1994, 5, 6, that I was in Japan, for example, promoting opportunities for school trips to come to Oregon and to be able to come over here and spend a night in the teepees, which was very popular. And so to now have both my career and this resort come full circle with this rebirth of the resort here, this re-envisioning of what the resort could be, what Kaneda can be, is a very powerful testament to the resiliency and the passion of the Confederated Tribes of the Warm Springs. And to be able to partner with them is just truly a tremendous honor for us. So we have a competitive grant program, and they applied, and we go through and we review it against a number of things. Its ability to create jobs, to provide remarkable experiences, to help us preserve the environment here in Oregon. So it's not just about putting more heads in beds, although there's very much an economic development component to what we do. It's also about making sure we're caring for the people and we're caring for the place. And this grant request did those things. And it was an opportunity for us to be able to partner with a tribal organization, the Confederated Tribes of the Warm Springs, who were saying, you know, we want to really enhance our welcome as people arrive at Kaneda. And we wanted to partner with that. You know, this was a project that just checked every box in that way and so much more. And so for us, it was just natural.
0: And then for those who don't know what Travel Oregon is, Todd gives a brief rundown.
1: Travel Oregon is a public agency. We're the state's tourism agency. We're involved in both the promotion of and the development of the tourism industry here in Oregon. So we have what you would anticipate in some of the more traditional tourism offices, the sales and marketing and advertising components. But we're also very involved in communities, working with the tribes, working with communities throughout the state of Oregon, helping them achieve their vision for what the tourism industry could mean for them. So we have an entire destination stewardship department that works with the regions and works with communities and such. We have a department that we refer to as Insights and Impacts, but within that is our industry relations and industry development work, where a lot of our work with the 9 federally recognized tribes here in Oregon actually occurs. But we're also looking out for workforce development. We do a tremendous amount of research. Who's coming to Oregon? Why? Why are they choosing Oregon over other destinations? This is important for us to then make wise investments of our marketing and advertising dollars. So we are very much what I would call a destination stewardship organization. It's much more than marketing, because we do see ourselves as co-stewarding this land with Oregonians, and that we have a responsibility in that as well as we look to grow the tourism industry, and as Derek alluded to earlier, create good jobs for Oregonians throughout the state. There are now 120 some thousand people employed in Oregon's travel and tourism industry. Visitors are spending $14.6 billion in Oregon every year. So it is indeed a primary pillar of Oregon's economy. For us, it's just a real honor to be invited to be here on the homelands of the Confederated Tribes of the Warm Springs and to be able to participate in this event. This is them being willing to share their story, and they have welcomed us into that story. So for us, it's a deep honor to be able to be here today.
0: That was Todd Davidson, the Travel Oregon CEO, sharing more about his relationship with the 9 federally recognized tribes of Oregon, its history, what it is and what it does, and how it all relates to the Caneta Hot Springs Resort. If you'd like to learn more about the Hot Springs Resort or to get out into the waters and the many luxuries it provides, you can go to the website at www.caneta.com or by their phone at 541-553-1112. Reporting for the Warm Springs program here on KWSO, I'm Samayakin Allen.
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5: Live from NPR News, I'm Lakshmi Singh. A preliminary deal between the United States and Iran is signed earlier than scheduled. Last night, President Trump and his Iranian counterpart entered into a 60-day ceasefire extension. Vice President J.D. Vance addressed that as he was leading the White House briefing a short time ago.
6: I would say the 60-day period officially started today. It was signed late, and it may have even been signed technically, you know, because of the time shift. I think it signed technically today, Iran time. So, yes, the deal started yesterday. We're going to start the 60-day clock today.
5: NPR's Greg Myrie reports both sides now face a complicated process of sorting out the terms for ending their war.
7: Iran's president signed the deal in his home country, while Trump did so at the opulent French Palace of Versailles. Trump also issued this warning to Iran.
8: If I don't like it, if they don't behave, we'll go right back to dropping bombs right smack in the middle of their head.
7: The most immediate benefit of the deal should be the opening of the Strait of Hormuz, where the flow of oil has been largely halted for more than 3 months. Iran also pledges not to build a nuclear weapon, though the exact scope of the nuclear program must be worked out over the next 60 days in a final agreement. Iran will now be able to sell its oil freely, a major boost for its crippled economy. Greg Myrie, NPR News.
5: Many Americans say they don't feel good about the U.S. economy or about President Trump's leadership. NPR's Stephen Fowler reports on the latest NPR PBS News Marist poll released this morning.
9: President Trump faces his largest ever gap between those who approve of his job and those who don't. The disapproval is driven by nearly all Democrats, about 2/3 of independents, and 1 in 5 Republicans. When asked about how Trump is handling the economy, the numbers are even worse. Only 1/3 of Americans say they approve, a figure lower than any point during former President Biden's tenure. One reason, gas prices. Even though the average price per gallon has decreased by about 40 cents in the last month per AAA, 3/4 of voters say it still puts a major strain on their finances. Stephen Fowler, NPR News.
5: Proud and energized, crowds of people wearing Knicks jerseys and caps lining the route from Battery Park to City Hall to celebrate the team that brought home their first NBA title in 53 years. NPR's Brian Mann is in the middle of it.
10: I took a subway into Lower Manhattan around 5:30, and the car was already packed more than 4 hours before parade time. Huge crowds here where I am now, and everyone just big grins on their faces. This celebration, half a century coming for the Knicks. People are say they're glad to be here.
5: It's NPR. An FDA meeting today is considering the first flu vaccine that uses the same technology as the COVID shots. Here's NPR's Rob Stein.
11: The FDA advisors will examine a flu vaccine made by Moderna that uses mRNA technology. The meeting is noteworthy because of Health Secretary Robert F. Kennedy Jr.'s intense criticism of the same technology used to make the COVID shots. In fact, the FDA stunned Moderna earlier this year when the agency refused to even consider the vaccine. The FDA quickly reversed that decision after an uproar in the biotech industry. The top FDA officials at the time have since left the agency. In an FDA review released this week, while raising some questions about the vaccine, generally gave the mRNA shot positive reviews. Rob Stein, NPR News.
5: Well, the mother of one of the surprise FIFA World Cup stars will now be able to travel to the U.S. to see her son play. Here's NPR's William Jones.
12: Cape Verde's goalkeeper Vizinha has become an unexpected hero. The 40-year-old saves against Spain led his country to a historic tie. He was in tears at the final whistle and said that was in part because his mother couldn't be there. That was because of the cost of a visa. Cape Verde is among dozens of countries whose citizens face bonds of up to $15,000 to secure a U.S. visa. But House Minority Leader Hakeem Jeffries says he's spoken with Secretary of State Marco Rubio, and he announced that Vizinha's mum will now be able to travel to Miami to see his son play Uruguay with

0: and Girls Club. 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Meals, though, not available until July 6th. So kids should bring a breakfast or lunch. The club will be closed tomorrow. It's Juneteenth, June 19th. The Community Wellness Center has Sandlot Softball on Thursdays at 10 a.m. at the Paiusha Field. Everyone's welcome to join them for slow-pitch softball games and music every Thursday, all during the summer break. The Madras Community Food Pantry, open at 8, 10 to 1. It's located on Culver Highway. The Life Raft Food Pantry in Maupin is also open from 10 to 3. The Dufour School Pantry is open today, 4:30 to 6:30 p.m. And the Neighbor to Neighbor Food Pantry in Wamek is open on the first and third Thursdays of the month from 1 to 4 p.m. The first Thursday market of the year is today here in Warm Springs, 10:30 to 2 at the Campus Pavilion. Vendors are welcome to come set up. It's first come, first serve, or available tables and chairs. There will be local bead and craft booths along with programs like the IHS Pharmacy, OHSU, and Head Start. The High Desert Food and Farm Alliance will have 30 free fresh harvest kits for folks. The Jefferson County Library will have free books to pass along, and you can stop by the KWSO table to get a child-sized root digger t-shirt. You hope to see there. The Employee Appreciation Carnival is tomorrow, noon to 3 at the Campus Pavilion. Employees and tribal employees and enterprise employees need to bring their employee-issued ID. There'll be music and various carnival booths that have drinks and snacks and games. Prevention and Health and Human Services will be providing a barbecue for all the employees. Raffle drawings begin at 2:30, and you don't need to be present to claim a prize. The day concludes with the basketball showdown at 3 p.m. Legends Reloaded, an event coming to the Jefferson County Event Complex this weekend, features tribute bands to classic rock stars like Fleetwood Mac, The Eagles, Tom Petty, Heart, Lynyrd Skynyrd, Led Zeppelin. There's more, like Bad Company, Hall & Oates, Doobie Brothers, and the Allman Brothers. 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The music starts at 7. 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All Warm Springs residents are welcome to a wellness and vaccine clinic this Saturday. It's 9 to noon. Free dog and cat services will include vaccinations, flea and tick prevention, and treatment for minor infections. No appointments are needed. If you have any questions, contact Fences for Fido, 503-869-0422. The Warm Springs Community Wellness Center will have a free youth fitness program this summer. It begins Monday, June 22nd, and includes an hour a day of fun challenges for all ages. For more information, you can talk to Hamley at the Community Center. And put it on your calendars, the 2026 Paiusha Health Fair coming up Wednesday, June 24th, 9 a.m. to 1:30 p.m. on the front lawn of the Warm Springs Community Center. Everyone's welcome. There will be health screenings, community resources, and all kinds of giveaways. That's what's going on. We share the community calendar every day on your radio, also on our website, kwso.org, and on your phones with the KWSO app. I'll be back in a moment. We'll wrap it up for this Thursday morning.
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0: All righty, 10 minutes after 9 o'clock, what did we learn today, kids? Well, we learned that splurging doesn't always mean draining your bank account. We learned that getting away to quiet places is good for your mental well-being. Fishing is always a good thing to do. It dates back 40,000 years. But sometimes, you know, it's not called catching. It's called fishing. There's a thing to that. The king of fast food has been dethroned. It's now Jersey Mike's, apparently. KFC in fifth. That's weird. And mosquitoes like pregnant women and people who drink beer. There you go. That's what we learned today. Remember, friends, change, real change, comes from the inside out. That's it for the morning routine for this Thursday morning. Stay tuned. It'll be either Keandra or the one I call Froglet, Raya. One of those is next. For Liz Smith, I'm the Wheel Man. Have a wonderful day, a great day, a terrific day, a spectacular day. Enjoy the rest of this Thursday. We'll be back tomorrow. We'll talk then. E-ow.
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0: Here's the job report on KWSO. 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
2: 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This is Our People and Mother Earth on KWSO. Our guest is Dr. Marcel Tam. Dr. Tam is a family doctor by training. He has been working for the Confederated Tribes of Warm Springs for around 8 years and has spent the last several years treating PTSD, anxiety, and depression at the Warm Springs Behavioral Health Center. He talks about the unique landscape of providing health care on the reservation and how the tribal health care system operates differently.
3: So we have an interesting scenario here working, you know, in a different environment where, you know, the tribe is paying for the health care. IHS is providing primary care services, pharmacy services, other services. And so the pharmacy buys the pharmaceuticals in bulk. It's like it's a special program through the government so they can get discounted pharmaceuticals. That's why it's amazing. Like working here is, as a doctor, way, way better than working at OHSU, for example, in terms of people getting access to care really easily. I haven't felt any pressure from pharmaceuticals at all about prescribing. We don't have any pharmaceutical reps that come here. In private practice and other places, that's at least at one time was a common thing for like pharmaceutical reps to be in a clinic and providing pizza lunch and all that kind of stuff and schmoozing, but that doesn't happen here because we're protected by this program. And so I think there's actually really good, you know, evidence-based care that's provided here, and we're kind of sheltered from that pressure from the pharmaceuticals as much as we can be, you know.
2: Dr. Tam expands on what he sees as excellent, high-quality resources available in Warm Springs for anyone seeking services for addiction. Whether they are coming for help voluntarily or arriving through a court order, they enter through a door that opens into a supportive space for everyone.
3: Yeah, I mean, everyone's at different stages of their healing. If someone really doesn't want to get that help, but they're being somewhat forced to show up through a court order, at least they know where that help might be in the future. So if that time comes when they say, okay, I want to get some support, they know they've met someone that they can, okay, I can at least talk to that person. So that's, I think it's helpful in that way of like at least opening up the door for people to see that that's a possibility, even if they're not ready to do that work. And then for folks who are ready to do that work, we've got so many good resources here. And I actually really love to share with people that the options here are like first class options, you know, it's like Cadillac service type of thing, where we've got, you know, acupuncture, we've got energy healers, not just energy, you know, healers or people who are looking at holistic treatment, but we're also doctors, like MD doctors, and we have an amazing, you know, psychologist who's from, you know, his tribal member and understands the community. We have, you know, tribal and non-tribal providers. So people who, you know, are just concerned about, oh, this is a family member, you know, they can see someone who's coming from off the reservation. And so there's just lots of options that I think are really high quality.
2: That's Dr. Marcel Tam, who works in the Warm Springs community. Thank you for joining us for Our People into Mother Earth. I'm Liz Smith for 91.9 FM KWSO.
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1: The relationship between the U.S. government and tribal nations is one of great importance. Together, they create a third area of law known as tribal law. Within tribal law are acts, cases, decisions, and laws that focus on tribal nations, specifically determining their status and rights as a nation within the U.S. Certain laws are enacted to uphold tribal sovereignty, while others are enacted to undermine it. These acts should be learned and understood by tribal people because not only do they affect tribal rights, they can also affect a tribe's sovereignty and trust responsibility. I'm Annie, and this is Know Your Tribes on KWSO.
2: In 1790, the Indian Non-Intercourse Act was passed, in which tribes are prohibited from selling any interest in land unless it is approved by the federal government. This means that sales that occur without the approval of the federal government are void, and that tribes may even bring lawsuits to recover those lands sold without approval. However, in the 2005 City of Sherrill, New York versus Oneida Indian Nation case, it was determined that there was limits to how many years a tribe must wait before claiming a violation on the Indian Non-Intercourse Act. Having this act allows Indian tribes to reclaim lands that were sold without permission, but also limits them from the ability to sail on their own. With that being said, Indian lands are under the supervision of the federal government and are not to be sold without federal consent. With these limitations, tribes are limited on their sovereignty as well as protected from non-Indians who seek to take advantage of a tribe's land.
1: This information is gathered from the fourth edition book of The Rights of Indian and Tribes, written by Stephen L. Pavar. Understanding the tribal law is an important step to knowing what your rights are as a tribal member. 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
1: The 2026 Paiute Parade is happening on Saturday, June 27th at 11 a.m. Enjoy this year's parade theme of honoring our horses. 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
2: Today is June 18th. On this day in 1812, the War of 1812 began as the U.S. declared war against Great Britain. 1953, 17 Major League Baseball records were tied or broken in a game between the Boston Red Sox and the Detroit Tigers. And 1961, Gunsmoke was broadcast for the last time on CBS Radio. A look at a local happening on this day in the past is coming up in just a moment.
3: 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District information can be found at the district's website at jcsd.k12.or.us. There you can find calendar information, links to each school in 509J, school board agendas and meeting dates, resources for families, including academic and community resources. Jefferson County Community Learning Center, also known as the 21st Century Program. Power School, transportation, school menus, and more are available at their website, again, jcsd.k12.or.us. And now back to On This Day in Local History from the Jefferson County School District 509J here on KWSO.
2: From the Madras Pioneer, On This Day in 1965. The old Cove State Park is gone. Long live the new one. New Cove Park facilities constructed by the State Parks Department with funds furnished by the PGE Company are located on the east bank of the Deschutes River arm of Lake Billy Chinook. Standing sentinel duty on the park's entrance is the well-known Steamboat Rock. Along the three-armed reservoir in the 100-foot-deep canyons of the Crooked, Deschutes, and Metolius Rivers are more than 400 acres of picnic, camping, and trailer sites. The development is the largest and most complete in Oregon's state park system. PGE's cost for the park, access roads, and bridges was roughly $2 million. The state has used PGE's money to construct modern toilet and utility buildings, community shelters, electric cooking shelters, camping areas, five-car-wide paved boat launch ramps, swimming beaches, bathhouses, and picnic spots. An irrigation system has been installed to reproduce the all-important Green Lawn Oasis, which was one of the attractions of the old Cove Park. And a priority has been given to the planting of shade trees. On the east shore of the Crooked River arm is a 16-acre picnic park with swimming beaches and boat launching and parking facilities. During the recreation season, water level will vary no more than 1 foot. The lake is expected to attract some 250,000 visitors annually. June 18th, 1965.
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0: the Rio Diddy production. Y'all know what it is. 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Bad boy.
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0: Eddie Bunny and Save a Little Room in Your Heart on KWSO. The summer program at the Warm Springs Boys and Girls Club is open weekdays 8 to 5. Meals will not be available until July 6th, so kids should bring a breakfast and or lunch. 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
4: June 25th, 1855. The treaty between the United States government and Indians of Middle Oregon was signed.
5: One of the major misconceptions today is that the federal government gives us all the money that we have to live and survive on and run our government. Excuse me. We roughly get about a little more than half of what we really need on all of the services that were guaranteed in the treaty. Like our health needs are about 60% of what we really need. We have actually less monies by the federal government put to us than people in prison. Medicare and Medicaid, people do better than we do. So it's a thing where that's where we were blessed by great leadership that chose, I think, the lands that we have. And most of the sovereignty that we've had in the past have been paid for by our own actions and our own money.
4: The Treaty of 1855, remembered.
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0: This is the Warm Springs program here on 91.9 FM KWSL. I'm Samayakin Allen. Kaneda Hot Springs Resort recently held its grand opening ribbon-cutting ceremony, Ford's Guest Service Teepee, that aims to recreate its entrance and cultural welcome center, which was funded in part through a generous Travel Oregon grant. The new Guest Service Teepee will provide visitors with an impactful first impression of Kaneda and the Warm Springs people. Todd Davidson is the CEO of Travel Oregon.
1: I guess what I would add to it is that every year Travel Oregon invests 10% of its budget into a competitive grant program, and we were so enthralled with this particular project that it was a recipient of one of those grants, and it's just emblematic of how open and welcoming the Confederated Tribes of the Warm Springs are to wanting to welcome visitors, bring guests in, and provide them with these remarkable experiences that make Oregon so unique.
0: Todd Davidson then goes into a bit of the history of Travel Oregon and how it came into a great relationship with the tribes.
1: I've been at Travel Oregon for about 32 years, and one of my very first, my very first position at Travel Oregon was doing the international marketing. And we were promoting Kaneda then. This would have been 1994, 5, 6, that I was in Japan, for example, promoting opportunities for school trips to come to Oregon and to be able to come over here and spend a night in the teepees, which was very popular. And so to now have both my career and this resort come full circle with this rebirth of the resort here, this re-envisioning of what the resort could be, what Kaneda can be, is a very powerful testament to the resiliency and the passion of the Confederated Tribes of the Warm Springs. And to be able to partner with them is just truly a tremendous honor for us. So we have a competitive grant program, and they applied, and we go through and we review it against a number of things. Its ability to create jobs, to provide remarkable experiences, to help us preserve the environment here in Oregon. So it's not just about putting more heads in beds, although there's very much an economic development component to what we do. It's also about making sure we're caring for the people and we're caring for the place. And this grant request did those things. And it was an opportunity for us to be able to partner with a tribal organization, the Confederated Tribes of the Warm Springs, who were saying, you know, we want to really enhance our welcome as people arrive at Kaneda. And we wanted to partner with that. You know, this was a project that just checked every box in that way and so much more. And so for us, it was just natural.
0: And then for those who don't know what Travel Oregon is, Todd gives a brief rundown.
1: Travel Oregon is a public agency. We're the state's tourism agency. We're involved in both the promotion of and the development of the tourism industry here in Oregon. So we have what you would anticipate in some of the more traditional tourism offices, the sales and marketing and advertising components. But we're also very involved in communities, working with the tribes, working with communities throughout the state of Oregon, helping them achieve their vision for what the tourism industry could mean for them. So we have an entire destination stewardship department that works with the regions and works with communities and such. We have a department that we refer to as Insights and Impacts, but within that is our industry relations and industry development work, where a lot of our work with the 9 federally recognized tribes here in Oregon actually occurs. But we're also looking out for workforce development. We do a tremendous amount of research. Who's coming to Oregon? Why? Why are they choosing Oregon over other destinations? This is important for us to then make wise investments of our marketing and advertising dollars. So we are very much what I would call a destination stewardship organization. It's much more than marketing, because we do see ourselves as co-stewarding this land with Oregonians, and that we have a responsibility in that as well as we look to grow the tourism industry, and as Derek alluded to earlier, create good jobs for Oregonians throughout the state. There are now 120-some thousand people employed in Oregon's travel and tourism industry. Visitors are spending $14.6 billion in Oregon every year. So it is indeed a primary pillar of Oregon's economy. For us, it's just a real honor to be invited to be here on the homelands of the Confederated Tribes of the Warm Springs and to be able to participate in this event. This is them being willing to share their story, and they have welcomed us into that story. So for us, it's a deep honor to be able to be here today.
0: That was Todd Davidson, the Travel Oregon CEO, sharing more about his relationship with the 9 federally recognized tribes of Oregon, its history, what it is and what it does, and how it all relates to the Caneta Hot Springs Resort. If you'd like to learn more about the Hot Springs Resort or to get out into the waters and the many luxuries it provides, you can go to the website at www.caneta.com or by their phone at 541-553-1112. Reporting for the Warm Springs program here on KWSO, I'm Samaya Canallan.
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0: Peaceful Easy Feeling by the Eagles on KWSO. 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

time for the homies getting rich, rich. Dollars and cents, I'm down for the quick flip. Two times for the baddies and the misfits. 50-something years old, still with this. Pull up on the ops, that's LA Fitness. I see we about to step on them, K-Swiss. Death Row is a

how you ride on a Tesla. We electric slide on Snoop Hefner. I provide the vibe for the hitters. They tend to get bitter when you're the pick of the litter. Cause some of these killers is snitches too. And some of these look just like you. I'm short tip, but my check long. 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

0: Snoop Dogg and Swizz Beatz with Step on KWSO. The Employee Appreciation Carnival will be held tomorrow, June 19th, from noon to 3 at the Campus Pavilion. This event is for Tribal Enterprise employees and tribal employees. So please bring your employee-issued ID. There will be music and various carnival booths that have drinks, snacks, and games. Warm Springs Prevention and Health and Human Services is providing barbecue for all employees. Raffle drawings begin at 2:30, and you do not need to be present to claim a prize. The day will conclude with a basketball showdown at 3. Legends Reloaded, an event coming to Jefferson County Event Complex this weekend, June 19th and 20th, will celebrate some of rock's most iconic artists with tributes to Fleetwood Mac, The Eagles, Tom Petty, Heart, Lynyrd Skynyrd, Led Zeppelin, ZZ Top, Bad Company, Hall & Oates, The Doobie Brothers, and The Allman Brothers Band. 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
2: 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For springtime, it's allergy season. There's a lot that you can do to alleviate some of those symptoms while also saving energy at home. One of those, it really comes down to even your air filters in home, like your heating and cooling system. So check them every few weeks during high pollen count or wildfire season. Make sure that they are clean and replace it if it looks dirty. So they have some filters, you're gonna hear maybe terms called MERV. Those just mean that they can capture more of those irritants, that pollen, dander, a lot of those things that are floating in the air that you don't necessarily see, but you're breathing in. So if you see these higher filters, just whatever your heating and cooling system is, check your manufacturer's guidelines to make sure you're not using a filter that is too strong and it's making your system work too hard and wasting energy.
3: We can all help to make Warm Springs a healthier place. Understanding how to make your environment a safe place for yourself and our youth is a key to improving our community. An environment should be physically safe with regard to health and sanitation, but it should also be safe emotionally. It's not okay to belittle someone for something they do not understand, because at one point in time, you didn't either. Belittling, bullying, and anger are all negative behaviors that affect young people by making them feel less than or inadequate. It also sets a terrible example for youth that puts them at risk of adopting these types of negative behaviors. Keep things positive, Warm Springs, and set that good example for how we should all interact with one another.
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0: That was Five for Fighting with Chances on KWSO. Nature Kids Outings are for kids and families to explore the wonders of the natural world at a local park with hands-on activities. 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
3: But how does your dog feel about it? This is Sandra Singlow with the lowdown on science. Many studies have tried to link genetic factors to personality traits in humans. Sniffing out whether that's true is complex. So Enoch Alex and team at the University of Cambridge, UK, turned to man's best friend, dogs. They linked traits in dogs, like aggression or trainability, to specific genes. Then they compared them to human DNA. Curiously, they found many similarities. The same genes that code for personality in dogs also code for personality in humans. Woof! These findings tell us where in our DNA to look for personality traits. Like the kids say, I got that dog in me.
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1: This is Our People and Mother Earth on KWSO. Our guest is Dr. Marcel Tam. Dr. Tam is a family doctor by training. He has been working for the Confederated Tribes of Warm Springs for around 8 years and has spent the last several years treating PTSD, anxiety, and depression at the Warm Springs Behavioral Health Center. He talks about the unique landscape of providing health care on the reservation and how the tribal health care system operates differently.
2: So we have an interesting scenario here working, in a different environment where, the tribe is paying for the health care. IHS is providing primary care services, pharmacy services, other services. And so the pharmacy buys the pharmaceuticals in bulk. It's like it's a special program through the government so they can get discounted pharmaceuticals. That's why it's amazing. Like working here is, as a doctor, way, way better than working at OHSU, for example, in terms of people getting access to care really easily. I haven't felt any pressure from pharmaceuticals at all about prescribing. We don't have any pharmaceutical reps that come here. In private practice and other places, that's at least at one time was a common thing for like pharmaceutical reps to be in a clinic and providing pizza lunch and all that kind of stuff and schmoozing, but that doesn't happen here because we're protected by this program. And so I think there's actually really good, evidence-based care that's provided here, and we're kind of sheltered from that pressure from the pharmaceuticals as much as we can be,
1: Dr. Tam expands on what he sees as excellent, high-quality resources available in Warm Springs for anyone seeking services for addiction. Whether they are coming for help voluntarily or arriving through a court order, they enter through a door that opens into a supportive space for everyone.
2: Yeah, everyone's at different stages of their healing. If someone really doesn't want to get that help, but they're being somewhat forced to show up through a court order, at least they know where that help might be in the future. So if that time comes when they say, okay, I want to get some support, they know they've met someone that they can, okay, I can at least talk to that person. I think it's helpful in that way of like at least opening up the door for people to see that that's a possibility, even if they're not ready to do that work. And then for folks who are ready to do that work, we've got so many good resources here. And I actually really love to share with people that the options here are like first class options, it's like Cadillac service type of thing, where we've got, acupuncture, we've got energy healers, not just energy, healers or people who are looking at holistic treatment, but we're also doctors, like MD doctors, and we have an amazing, psychologist who's from, his tribal member and understands the community. We have, tribal and non-tribal providers, so people who, are just concerned about, oh, this is a family member, they can see someone who's coming from off the reservation. And so there's just lots of options that I think are really high quality.
1: That's Dr. Marcel Tam, who works in the Warm Springs community. Thank you for joining us for Our People into Mother Earth. I'm Liz Smith for 91.9 FM, KWSO.
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0: The Look of Love, Part 1 by ABC on KWSO. A memorial and headstone dedication for Tracy Sam Smith, son of Melina Edwards and Troy Sam Smith, will take place this Saturday, June 20th. They are meeting at the agency cemetery at 9 a.m. and then going to the agency longhouse for 1-7. Rejoining, giveaway, and a meal will follow, and everyone is welcome. All Warm Springs residents are welcome to a wellness and vaccine clinic this Saturday, June 20th, 9 a.m. until noon. Free dog and cat services include vaccinations, flea and tick prevention, and treatment for minor infections. There are no appointments necessary, and if you have any questions, contact Fences for Fido at 503-869-0422.
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3: We can all contribute to making Warm Springs a healthier community when we better understand risk and protective factors for our young people. Risk factors are negative impacts that a youth may encounter. A protective factor is an impact that is positive and that helps connect a young person in a good way to their family and community. It is important to recognize that everyone is different when it comes to risk and protective factors. We all have differing amounts of strengths and weaknesses, and it is okay to acknowledge that. The only thing that does matter is that everyone is capable of being resilient, whether they know it or not. Resiliency helps with recovering from difficulties or challenges and helps with moving forward.
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0: This is the Warm Springs program here on 91.9 FM KWSL. I'm Samaya Ganalan. Kaneda Hot Springs Resort recently held its grand opening ribbon-cutting ceremony for its guest service teepee that aims to recreate its entrance and cultural welcome center, which was funded in part through a generous Travel Oregon grant. The new guest service teepee will provide visitors with an impactful first impression of Kaneda and the Warm Springs people. Todd Davidson is the CEO of Travel Oregon.
1: I guess what I would add to it is that every year Travel Oregon invests 10% of its budget into a competitive grant program, and we were so enthralled with this particular project that it was a recipient of one of those grants, and it's just emblematic of how open and welcoming the Confederated Tribes of the Warm Springs are to wanting to welcome visitors, bring guests in, and provide them with these remarkable experiences that make Oregon so unique.
0: Todd Davidson then goes into a bit of the history of Travel Oregon and how it came into a great relationship with the tribes.
1: I've been at Travel Oregon for about 32 years, and one of my very first position at Travel Oregon was doing the international marketing. And we were promoting Kaneda then. This would have been 1994, 5, 6, that I was in Japan, for example, promoting opportunities for school trips to come to Oregon and to be able to come over here and spend a night in the teepees, which was very popular. And so to now have both my career and this resort come full circle with this rebirth of the resort here, this re-envisioning of what the resort could be, what Kaneda can be, is a very powerful testament to the resiliency and the passion of the Confederated Tribes of the Warm Springs. And to be able to partner with them is just truly a tremendous honor for us. So we have a competitive grant program, and they applied, and we go through and we review it against a number of things. Its ability to create jobs, to provide remarkable experiences, to help us preserve the environment here in Oregon. So it's not just about putting more heads in beds, although there's very much an economic development component to what we do. It's also about making sure we're caring for the people and we're caring for the place. And this grant request did those things. And it was an opportunity for us to be able to partner with a tribal organization, the Confederated Tribes of the Warm Springs, who were saying, you know, we want to really enhance our welcome as people arrive at Kaneda. And we wanted to partner with that. You know, this was a project that just checked every box in that way and so much more. And so for us, it was just natural.
0: And then for those who don't know what Travel Oregon is, Todd gives a brief rundown.
1: Travel Oregon is a public agency. We're the state's tourism agency. We're involved in both the promotion of and the development of the tourism industry here in Oregon. So we have what you would anticipate in some of the more traditional tourism offices, the sales and marketing and advertising components. But we're also very involved in communities, working with the tribes, working with communities throughout the state of Oregon, helping them achieve their vision for what the tourism industry could mean for them. So we have an entire destination stewardship department that works with the regions and works with communities and such. We have a department that we refer to as Insights and Impacts, but within that is our industry relations and industry development work, where a lot of our work with the 9 federally recognized tribes here in Oregon actually occurs. But we're also looking out for workforce development. We do a tremendous amount of research. Who's coming to Oregon? Why? Why are they choosing Oregon over other destinations? This is important for us to then make wise investments of our marketing and advertising dollars. So we are very much what I would call a destination stewardship organization. It's much more than marketing, because we do see ourselves as co-stewarding this land with Oregonians, and that we have a responsibility in that as well as we look to grow the tourism industry, and as Derek alluded to earlier, create good jobs for Oregonians throughout the state. There are now 120-some thousand people employed in Oregon's travel and tourism industry. Visitors are spending $14.6 billion in Oregon every year. So it is indeed a primary pillar of Oregon's economy. For us, it's just a real honor to be invited to be here on the homelands of the Confederated Tribes of the Warm Springs and to be able to participate in this event. This is them being willing to share their story, and they have welcomed us into that story. So for us, it's a deep honor to be able to be here today.
0: That was Todd Davidson, the Travel Oregon CEO, sharing more about his relationship with the 9 federally recognized tribes of Oregon, its history, what it is and what it does, and how it all relates to the Caneta Hot Springs Resort. If you'd like to learn more about the Hot Springs Resort or to get out into the waters and the many luxuries it provides, you can go to the website at www.caneta.com or by their phone at 541-553-1112. Reporting for the Warm Springs program here on KWSO, I'm Samaya Canallan.
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4: 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This is simply a new twist using old-style techniques. You post something on social media. 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
0: Just leave and stay with it. And I just smile at you.
1: What?
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1: Hey, y'all. I come to talk about this girl that had my love. 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She gave my love away. I really shouldn't blame her. But now, that's...

0: 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The show is made possible by the Indian Head Casino. The casino's Cottonwood Restaurant is currently closed for renovations, but the Tula Grill is open 9 a.m. until midnight. 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

0: An exotic visitor flew quietly into Kansas City recently, and no, it was not a World Cup tourist. As Frank Morris of member station KCUR reports, a Caribbean seabird landed in his very landlocked city, attracting flocks of birders and other curious observers looking for a glimpse of the brown booby.
1: This pond, smack in the middle of Kansas City, is generally pretty quiet, but that changed when Sav Campbell took their evening stroll last Friday.
2: I looked at it and I was sure that I hadn't seen

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1: This is KWSO News. I'm Samai Kanalan. The first Thursday market of the year started earlier today with a good turnout at the Campus Pavilion here on the Warm Springs Reservation. There were a good selection of local beads and craft booths, as well as helpful programs like the IHS Pharmacy, OHSU, and Head Start.
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1: 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Or if you are a vendor, do come down to the next upcoming Thursday market if you missed today's. 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
4: 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I'm Elsa Chang.
5: And I'm Juana Summers. Authorities in Mississippi are investigating a law enforcement shooting this past weekend that left a one-year-old toddler dead and an adult seriously injured. The shooting took place in the parking lot of a Walmart in Senatobia in northern Mississippi. That's about 40 minutes south of Memphis. Elise Gregg of Mississippi Public Broadcasting and the Gulf States Newsroom has been following the story and joins us now. Hi there.
6: Hi there.
5: So, Elise, we know that a one-year-old was fatally shot. Are there any more specific details you can tell us about what happened there?
6: Yeah, so authorities haven't released many details, but here's what we know so far. On Sunday, one-year-old Cohen Wiley was shot and killed by police in Senatobia, and the Mississippi Bureau of Investigation said that police and county deputy sheriffs were responding to a shoplifting call at Walmart when they encountered two adults and the child in the parking lot. MBI said those two adults got into a car with Wiley, and their statement claims that the driver drove towards officers. One of the police officers then fired on the car, hitting and ultimately killing Wiley. One of the adults in the car, a family friend, was critically wounded.
5: And I understand that there is now a criminal investigation underway. What can you tell us about that?
6: Yeah, so I spoke with the State Public Safety Commissioner, Sean Tindall, who indicated that the officer involved in the shooting has been placed on administrative leave.
7: At this point, we're still gathering evidence from Walmart and body cams and dash cam footage if they're available, as well as getting statements from the officers that are involved with the situation.
6: And they'll hand that evidence off to the Attorney General, but Tindall says they're not planning on making any of that public until their investigation is concluded, which he says could take up to 6 to 9 months.
5: And what's been the response from the community there?
6: As you can imagine, people are really upset. On Tuesday night, family and community gathered outside the Walmart, and police ended up using tear gas on the crowd in the parking lot. Tindall said Highway Patrol Special Operations were present, and that tear gas was deployed after someone threw a water bottle at an officer.
5: Now, we know that videotape has often played a role in these types of situations. Is that a factor here?
6: Yes, so there are calls to release footage from the investigation sooner because the account from MBI doesn't line up with what Wiley's mother, who was in the car, says happened. Here's Memphis civil rights attorney Van Turner, who is representing the family, along with civil rights attorney Ben Crump.
8: The mother has put out a statement that they were actually backing up. And when they hit this car in reverse, that's when the officers started shooting, not when they were even going forward. And at the time, she was holding the baby up and attempting to get out the car to surrender.
6: There's also been a clip circulating online that doesn't quite match the official account either. It's fairly brief, but it shows officers surrounding the car from the side and behind. Part of the car is obscured in the clip, though, so it's hard to get the full picture.
4: Mm-hmm.
6: And attorney Van Turner says they're hoping to get details from the investigation a lot sooner than Public Safety Commissioner Tindall's estimated time frame.
8: We would just hope that the video is released, that there is no cover-up, that the facts come out, and that we have justice for this one-year-old child whose life was just cut short.
4: And Elise, this family, what is next for them?
6: So Turner said at this point the family is preparing to bury Wiley and just sorting through funeral arrangements. He and Tindall said that the family have been contacted by MBI as part of the investigation, but Turner said they'll speak with investigators following Wiley's burial.
4: Elise Gregg with Mississippi Public Broadcasting and the Gulf States Newsroom. Thank you.
6: You're welcome.

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3: I'm Elsa Chang.
4: And I'm Juana Summers. We go to Chicago, where all the living former presidents gathered for the dedication of the Obama Presidential Center.
5: I hope this center will serve as an affirmation of just how special